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0: He looks like TV, right? I'm not surprised that he's not hanging around here
1: that
0: anymore.
1: Hair
0: he looks
1: is
0: like TV
1: just,
0: with that hair.
1: I mean, it's flow is beautiful. I mean, he doesn't need a can of Valvoline to make that look good. Just get a little dab of water.
0: But all of that said, Aaron Donald's 7 years older than Quinnen Williams.
1: It ain't happening. I mean,
0: now that we buttered Field Yates up.
1: Yeah, exactly. I mean,
0: and you're wrong.
1: Yeah, you are. Like, Field, you know, deep down, this is not about money with Aaron Donald. He'll go for the league men, right, if he believes that this is a true Super Bowl contender. And he's not going to show up in camp. Hell, he might even show up, start the season on the PUP list, right, where he's missing the first six games because you want Aaron Donald in November, December, and January, not early on. And having been away from the game for 2 years, I would not be surprised at all if Aaron Donald starts the season on the PUP with some hamstring or
0: a little sore back,
1: foot, or a shoulder, whatever it may be, right? Identify the injury, but he will. There's zero doubt in my mind. Aaron Donald will be on a field at some point, and it's not about Quinnen Williams' contract or how much he wants to get paid. This is about winning another ring, and it's alongside Myles Garrett, and be the first team ever to win it in your home stadium.
0: Yeah, I'm sure Aaron Donald likes money. Like all people who have money, they still like to get more money. There's nothing wrong with that, but I tend to agree with you. This is about a lot more than that. He wasn't watching Quinnen Williams' pocket in order to make his decision about whether he's returning to football. Speaking of the Los Angeles Rams, coming up next year on ESPN Radio, we've got our ESPN Radio Two-A-Days with the Los Angeles Rams.
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0: And right now, everything is spreading to 16 or 24. 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Folks, let's just take a breath. 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
8: Q gets paid. No, not me. I'm Q Myers. Star defensive tackle Quinnen Williams and the Cowboys agreed to a three-year extension worth almost $106 million. Sources told ESPN's Jeremy Fowler and NFL Network's Ian Rappaport on Monday. The deal includes $101 million guaranteed, with just over $63 million guaranteed at signing, according to sources. Williams also received a signing bonus of just under $32 million. The $35.3 million annual average is the second highest amongst defensive tackles. Williams had been signed through 2027 in a four-year extension worth $96 million that guaranteed him $66 million from the Jets in 2023. He is now signed through 2030. Teddy Bridgewater has retired again, and he said this time the decision is going to stick. He said on Instagram, "This time it's official." Bridgewater announced that he's retired from the NFL for the second time on Monday, a day after the Lions placed him on the reserve retired list. His retirement comes 10 years after he suffered a devastating knee injury on a non-contact play in training camp with the Vikings that threatened to end his NFL career just 2 years after it began and one season after he was selected to the Pro Bowl. UCLA has added former Raiders and Saints quarterback Derek Carr as a special advisor to Coach Bob Chesney. The team announced that on Monday. Carr spent 11 seasons in the league, earned four Pro Bowl selections, will assist Chesney and the Bruins offensive staff with game plan and strategy while also working with UCLA quarterbacks in a volunteer role. Carr announced his retirement from the NFL in May in 2025. And the Lions are dealing with some injury. Their center, Cade Mays, suffered a wrist injury during a recent training camp practice and will miss a significant period of time, according to head coach Dan Campbell. Also, he announced that Lions running back Isaiah Pacheco is dealing with the MCL sprain and will miss some time. Campbell said he expects Pacheco to return before Detroit's Week 1 home game against the New Orleans Saints. For more scores and analysis, check out ESPN.com and the all-new ESPN app. Coming up, game night with Brandon, home team Leak, and me, Q Myers, here on ESPN Radio.
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0: games where you're scoring 30 points and you lose. How do you score 40 points in a game and you don't win a game, Q?
1: Exactly.
0: It's way past time. And, you know, you could say all of the jokes that come Cowboy Nation's way, they are a faithful and passionate fan base. But the bottom line is they deserve better. And 7-9 is just not good enough. You know, Dak got hurt, so, you know, that pretty much ended the whole shebang. But the bottom line is this. If you're going to be serious, you have to invest equally in the defense as you do with the offense. And Jerry Jones doesn't mind paying players, but he's got to start getting the defense and the draft room ready to be paid so that he can have a balanced team moving forward.
1: I believe they got the guys. Can they put it together and get that defense where it needs to be? Obviously, all the Cowboy fans hope they can. We saw a really good offense last year. Defense couldn't stop anybody, so that's their job. But Quinnen Williams, he is paid. He's Brandon, home team leak. I'm Q Myers. It's game night here on ESPN Radio. Coming up next, they always say no one beats Vegas. I know. I'm here. But will Vegas beat itself? Plus, my guy, home team, and I will compare notes next. You'll love it. It's game night on ESPN Radio, the ESPN app, SiriusXM, Channel 80.
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2: Every quarterback needs to be protected well, but Jared Goff is near the top of the list of quarterbacks that rely on protection. He's an excellent player when he has time and space, but last year there were 36 quarterbacks that threw the ball at least 200 times. Jared Goff was 33rd out of those 36 in both QBR and touchdown to interception ratio when he was under pressure. He's a timing and rhythm passer, and this Lions offensive line has undergone major alterations this offseason. Mays, who got $8.5 million per year to be their starting center, is one layer of depth that has already been chipped off of this Lions offensive line for a good chunk of the beginning of the season. No doubt this is some duress.
1: We'll see how the Lions handle it with their offensive line being banged up. Getting to 20 wins. That's next. 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

0: layer of depth that has already been chipped off of this Lions offensive line for a good chunk of the beginning of the season. No doubt this is some duress.
1: We'll see how the Lions handle it with their offensive line being banged up. Getting to 20 wins. That's next. SportsCenter All Night continues. 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
1: 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Training camps continuing in the NFL. Packers coach Matt LaFleur says Jordan Love is the best he's ever coached at anything revolving around quarterback in one specific instance. He said, quote, he's got to be the best I've been around in terms of protections and adjustments. Rarely does he get out-schemed. End of quotation. LaFleur, knowing full well the comments might ruffle the feathers of Aaron Rodgers, but stands by his quarterback. He says he thinks Love is the best pre-snap. Earlier on ESPN Radio, former Packers wide receiver Jordy Nelson.
2: I think the easy answer is to win playoff games. I think that's where all quarterbacks are judged. I think for the whole offense as a whole up here in Green Bay is because the consistency week in and week out and then performing in the big time games. So I think that's where I think the top notch players separate themselves is when it's week in and week out, the consistency there and the way they perform. And then in the big time games, if it's on Sunday Night Football, Monday Night Football, when everyone's watching, or when it comes into late in the season and crunch time in the playoffs. Obviously, there's plenty of quarterbacks that once they win playoff games, they get pushed up a level in the tiers of quarterbacks, and I think that's just how it works in their grading scale. So you can throw up all the yards you want in random games, but to do it week in and week out, and then in the big time games is where it matters.
1: So Jordan Love can prove he's an elite quarterback this year. As for this year, how can the Packers make the trade for Micah Parsons successful?
2: I think honestly at the end of the day with the Packers organization is winning a championship. I don't want to say every year you don't do that, it's a failure, but you always come up short. At least in my 10 years there, that was the number one goal. I guess the number one goal was to get in the tournament and then to win the championship. We had some good seasons, maybe even some great seasons, but if you're not bringing the Lombardi Trophy home with the Packer organization, then you've came up short in some aspects. So I think to make that big trade, I think it was a good idea. It was what they needed. I think if he stayed healthy last year, it could have been a different result. But when anyone ever buys all in, it's definitely winning division titles, getting in the playoffs, and then eventually winning a Super Bowl, which makes any of that worthwhile.
1: Speaking of disappointing results, Kansas City didn't have the best of seasons last year. Looking to turn things around this year, what does success look like for the Chiefs? Earlier on ESPN Radio, our Freddie Coleman.
3: This season will be a success for Kansas City if the defense is able to do their part and go a little bit beyond if the offense is not right, if the offense is haphazard at the beginning of the year. Because the pieces are there for this defense. They weren't bad last year, but by Chiefs standards, they did measure up. If they measure the previous year's Chiefs standards on defense, then that'll be a whole thing for the Kansas City offense to say, okay, we're not ready yet, but that defense will carry us through. And when we're ready, we're going to be hell on wheels and not just in the AFC West.
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0: number four.
1: Twice this season, Nolan Arenado has gone yard with the bases loaded, with both of those shots coming in the first inning. Arizona Sports, 98.7.
5: 2-1. That is swung on and hit well. Out to deep left, headed towards the bullpen. Grand slam, Arenado!
6: Can't make a living throwing at 92 down the middle, that's for sure. You learn the hard way, and then after a hit batter and a walk, and that's just injury on top of insult there.
0: Number three.
1: Diamondbacks weren't the only team getting a grand slam Monday, and not the only team getting a grand slam in the first inning. 880 ESPN New York.
7: First pitch, swinging, it's a high fly ball, right center field. Acuna back, he looks up, this one is gone! Grand slam, Brett Beatty! 5-0 Mets in the first inning.
0: Number two.
1: Boston comes up short in Toronto. It's now three straight losses, but there were flashes of impressive play. Sportsnet 590, the fan.
6: Here's a little blooper. Back to home
8: plate. Oh, what a play by Connor Wong. That is a spectacular diving grab. He's hurt.
9: He hit his head on.
8: Time is called. He smoked his head on the track. One away. Oh, my goodness. That was spectacular.
0: Number one.
1: Boston losing three straight games, but for San Diego, Jackson Merrill with three straight going yard. 93.7 the fan.
7: 1-1, Merrill in the air, deep to center field. Mitchell's back at the wall. This one, gonna go! Jackson Merrill puts the Padres ahead. His third home run in as many games. And for the first time tonight, the Padres lead. It's 3-2.
1: Padres game out of a wild card spot. 8.5 back in the division. Dodgers do get a win on Monday. Tarik Skubal, a no decision in his home debut. Speaking of Skubal, Tigers are 5-2 since the trade. They host Cleveland tonight. ESPN insider Tim Kirchen.
9: They're amazing, and you talked about how good their pitching has been. Their lineup has been even better. They've won 8 out of 11. They've outscored their opponents 89-27 during that period. Dylan Dingler, their catcher, who's going to get some MVP votes this year, more than a few, has been absolutely great. The entire lineup has been great for at least 3 weeks now.
1: And we'll see how they do when they host the Guardians starting on Tuesday. It was close, but they ended the game with a caught stealing. That's next. SportsCenter All Night. It's ESPN Radio.
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0: 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Skubal takes the mound for the Dodgers as they look to get back on track.
1: 0-2. Skubal delivers.
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12: The Rays try to make it seven in a row against the A's.
13: Swinging a ball hit high in the air and deep to left center field. This is headed way back, and the Rays have a 1-0 lead.
12: Quinn and Williams and the Cowboys agree to a new deal.
21: I love this for Quinn and Williams. Congratulations to him and his family. Well-deserved, and Dallas got themselves a good one.
12: Plus, we have all the latest from NFL training camps.
22: It's a massive blow. There's no two ways about it. I do believe that Laremy Tunsil is the second most indispensable member of this Commander's offense.
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1: That time of summer. 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Dodgers landing the biggest chip prior to the trade deadline, of course. It's Eric Skubal from Detroit, but L.A. has struggled of late. 10 losses in 13 games, including that seven-game skid in there. Manager Dave Roberts prior to Monday's matchup against Kansas City.
23: You know, just kind of thinking about it on the plane yesterday, it's like we're a wild card team right now. And you know, we got to get going and play with urgency. And I think that we got to make sure we don't get ahead of the playoff situation and talk about, you know, winning now, winning today and winning tomorrow. And, you know, so I think that that's the thing that, you know, we need to get to and then deal with whatever result. But I think that's part of the, we're going to be okay and we're good. You know, that's not good enough. And clearly it's not, given how we've played over the last month. So, and we put ourselves in this position, but a lot of talent. But I think that across the board, we need to play with more urgency. And our guys know that.
1: Dave Roberts and the Dodgers getting Skubal. Couldn't get a win last week at Wrigley. Monday making his home debut, taking the mound on Monday against the Royals.
13: 1-2 to Messi. Marte leads off first. Messi swings and misses. So he's down on strikes. Second out of the second.
1: Skubal would go five, gave up three runs on four hits, striking out six. But he also left with the Dodgers trailing 3-2. L.A. trailed, in fact, until the seventh.
13: And Freddie swings, rips it on the ground, right field, a base hit. They're going to send Ohtani. He comes around third. Here comes the throw to the plate. It's off the mark. Ohtani scores down to second. Freeman is out trying to extend, but the run comes in, and the Dodgers take a 6-5 lead.
1: AM 570 L.A. Sports. Speaking of runs counting on a play where an out is recorded, we'll have more on that in 4 minutes. Dodgers, though, rally. They get the 6-5 win. Tarek Skubal giving up those three runs over five innings in his home debut. Shohei Ohtani scoring the go-ahead run in the seventh. L.A. rallying for just its second victory in its last 10 games with the 6-5 win at home over Kansas City. Best record in Major League Baseball, that would be the Brewers. But Monday in San Diego.
24: 1-1, narrow in the air, deep to center field. Mitchell's back at the wall. This one, gonna go! Jackson Merrill puts the Padres ahead. His third home run in as many games. And for the first time tonight, the Padres lead. It's 3-2.
1: Padres taking the lead in the seventh. They would still hold that lead in the ninth. Brewers trying to rally, trying to get a runner into scoring position, which would be the tying run in scoring position.
24: 1-1. Miller deals. Lockridge runs. The pitch is low. Fermin's throw. The tag. He is out at second, and the ball game is over. Freddie Fermin throws out Brandon Lockridge, trying to steal second to end the game. Mason Miller collects his 30th save as the Padres win it 3-2.
1: 93-7, the fan, 3-2, the final. Jackson Merrill, that go-ahead two-run shot in the seventh, his 19th of the season, third straight game where he's had a homer. First time in his career he's hit homers in three consecutive games. He now has nine since the All-Star break. Padres get the win, third straight win. They're now 13-4 in their last 17 games, going back to July 24th, second-best record in baseball in that span, behind only Tampa Bay. Brewers, meanwhile, 3-7 in their last 10 road games, 2-6 in their last 8 road games against the Padres since the start of 2024. National League wild card, Cubs hold the top spot. Phillies, Diamondbacks neck and neck for the second wild card of the National League. Phillies, Monday, playing in St. Louis. getting another solid outing from starter Andrew Painter since he was recalled from AAA. And as for Philly's offense,
2: and the pitch swung on, hit well up the alley, right center field, and that ball is going to be on the warning track. In one hops the fence. Stubbs read it all the way. He's around third. He's going to come in and score, standing up. It's an RBI double by Kyle Schwarber. He's on base for the fourth time tonight, and the Phillies have a 4-2 lead. And here's the pitch. Swung on, hit well, left center field, up the alley, going for it is Fermin. He won't get it. It bounds off the bottom of the wall. It's going to score two, and Sosa slides into second with a two-run double, and the Phillies break open some breathing room. It's now 6-2 Phillies.
1: Sports Radio 94 WIP, Phillies hang on for a 6-5 win. Andrew Painter gets the win. He went 5 1/3, gave up two earned runs on two hits, walked three, but struck out six. He didn't allow a hit until the sixth inning. 5 1/3 innings, longest no-hit bid of his career. He's allowed two runs or fewer in three straight starts since he was recalled from Lehigh Valley, AAA. Phillies get the win. Best record in baseball this season in one-run games. They're now 21-11 in one-run games. So the Phillies get a win. As for the Diamondbacks, they do likewise, getting all they needed in the first inning.
24: As 2-1, that is swung on and hit well. Out to deep left, headed towards the bullpen. Grand slam, Arenado!
3: Can't make a living throwing at 92 down the middle, that's for sure. You learn the hard way, and then after a hit batter and a walk, and that's just injury on top of insult there.
1: Arizona Sports 98.7, Diamondbacks. A 9-0 win over the Rockies. They are 19-9 since July 9th. Second best record in baseball behind the Red Sox over that span. Diamondbacks with the shutout. They remain tied with the Phillies for the second spot in the National League wildcard race. The Rockies, meanwhile, shut out for the sixth time this season. SportsCenter All Night, ESPN Radio to Toronto. Red Sox, they've played well for most of this summer, especially that month of July, but here in August, hitting a bit of a speed bump, that slump continuing in Toronto.
4: 0-1 to McAdoo. And he hits it in the air right field. Going back, Abreu to the warning track, turns at the wall. See you later. Home run, Charles McAdoo. And the Blue Jays strike first on the rookie's second career home run. Payoff pitch. He's hit on the line, down in right field, a base hit. Carlos Bayless gives swing of the wave. The throw from Abreu bounces in off the glove of Wong. He's safe. Springer back to the plate to be extra sure, and the run in to score. Andrés Giménez on second now after another RBI hit. He's agent zero and captain clutch. 2-0 Blue Jays in the bottom of the sixth inning.
1: Sportsnet 590 The Fan. Blue Jays a 2-1 win over the Red Sox. Boston's lost three straight for the first time since mid-June. Blue Jays, meanwhile, their 10th win when scoring two runs or fewer. That's the most in Major League Baseball. Now, as promised, run scoring with an out recorded, that whole thing. Odd play during this game in Toronto, where Boston loses 2-1. Boston's lone run coming in the top of the seventh on what was essentially a sacrifice fly. Red Sox had runners at first and third with one out. However, the Jumbotron was showing two outs. So on that fly ball, both Boston runners thought there were two outs, so they were on the move. Toronto realized that the catch in center field was the second out of the inning, so they threw to first base, doubled off that runner, three outs. But appeal plays, like that throw to first base, are a timing play. So the runner from third crossed home plate prior to the appeal to first base. For the record, thinking there were two outs, the runner at third hadn't tagged up either. But the Blue Jays did not appeal to third base before the defense left the field. So by rule, they couldn't go after what's referred to as a fourth out, which could have negated that run scoring at home plate. Now, for some reason, it took more than 15 minutes and a call to New York to straighten the rules out before Boston's run was ultimately allowed, since the Blue Jays did not appeal to third base. Toronto manager John Snyder.
5: It was confusing, first time for me, but I think the rule is the rule, and it was just tough because they didn't challenge the play initially. It happened in the middle of an inning when Moran's coming in to warm up, And I think players just react, players and coaches and managers react to what is being said to them, right? So after consulting with MLB, they told me that all of my players were across the third base line before Charlie waved off the run, which I 100% disagree with. I don't know if Vlad is that fast after he got the ball at first. So we weren't given an opportunity to appeal to third. And going forward, when that play happens again in the next 100 years, if it's us, we will record the lead out at third.
1: Toronto did get the win, even with Boston getting that run in the seventh inning. SportsCenter All Night, ESPN Radio to the NFL. The Cowboys and defensive tackle Quinnen Williams agreeing to a 3-year extension worth nearly $106 million. The deal includes

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1: If you missed any of our conversation with Adam Schefter, wow. 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
1: All right, CC, time for the Schefter Reaction Draft. If you missed any of Adam Schefter, go back on the podcast and listen. Of course, his podcast as well. Why don't you go first today? No smalls.
2: Yeah, I'm going to go first. I think it's sneaky big news when it comes to Baker Mayfield and Lamar Jackson. Both deals are nowhere close by the player's choice. Now, we know Baker set an artificial deadline at the beginning of training camp to stop negotiations. Everybody assumed that the contract that the Bucs would be willing to offer as the season got closer would fly in the face of said deadline. Apparently, Baker Mayfield is holding the line with that. And with Lamar Jackson, the Ravens are ready for the action with the contract. But guess what? Lamar won't engage him. So I think it's fascinating when it comes to the prospects of those two quarterbacks potentially entering their final season with those respective franchises.
1: I think that's the right first pick, and I'll tell you why. Adam wasn't saying anything different than what you just said, but the way in which he said it today, how I personally, as a host and fan, took it in as, oh, this ain't close.
2: Yeah.
1: This is not we're going to wake up one day and like it's and just going to be done.
2: No.
1: And if it is, it's because everyone, specifically on the Baker side, realized we got to stop telling everyone else about this and we're just going to tell each other about this.
2: Yeah.
1: And it gets quiet. And then all of a sudden it perks up. All right, second pick. It's not that the Raiders are not trading Max Crosby. It's that Adam laid out the path in which they do trade Max Crosby. It sounds as if they need a team to pop up in season and realize, wait, we can get that guy who's a double-digit sack guy like immediately and just pop him in right away. That's it to me. That's how I took that with Adam, is that he specifically said, who's the team that gets really good? Who's the team that thinks, wait, we got a shot here? And who's the team that could be out there around the deadline and say, all right, we'll give up our next year's first in a QB heavy draft. So that would assume that there would be a team that doesn't need a quarterback, obviously.
2: Yeah.
1: That would do that. I know what you're going to ask me. Who's that team? Now here's the problem with that. I think that there's not an obvious team. There are teams that I would consider. Philadelphia, a team that I would consider. I don't think they need a quarterback. Buffalo.
2: Yeah.
1: Definitely. Go for broke. Would the Rams give up more future picks? I don't think they would need to with Myles Garrett and Aaron Donald on that team. But that's kind of where I was thinking with that. Maybe Kansas City? Would they trade him in division? Probably not.
2: Probably not. What's interesting, though, is the preamble where Shefty said that he thinks that the people in the Raiders organization believe the team is going to take a leap in 2026.
1: Yeah, what division are they in?
2: I don't know, but that was wild to me to hear that. Vegas East.
3: With our pick, we are going with the continuing and prevailing thought from this offseason on the Cowboys that they may be learning how to be a functional franchise at long last after 30 years of NFC Championship and Super Bowl drought. I don't know if that translates into 2026 success, but they're at least treating business the right way. I don't know if something changed, but things are looking up for the moment in Dallas.
2: Pat, Cam, as Eagles fans, is this a sad day for you guys?
3: It's a bit upsetting. It is fun just seeing them kind of shoot themselves in the foot every single offseason, but maybe they're building themselves up to then just have a terrible regular season, which would be even more gratifying. So we'll see.
1: We'll continue that conversation. Jason McCourty, ESPN NFL analyst, will join us next. We're on Sportsmanlike, presented by Progressive Insurance.
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1: 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Tons going on this morning. NBA schedule release in full on Thursday, but opening night triple header Celtics Pistons, Sixers Knicks ring ceremony with LeBron's first game in the Sixers, Thunder Spurs after that. Christmas Day games are out. Of course, you'll see them all on ESPN. They're awesome. And ABC games, Spurs at Knicks finals rematch, Heat at Celtics, the Giannis finalists, 76ers at Lakers, LeBron back to LA against Los Angeles. I'm going to assume, by the way, that'll be his first game against the Lakers. I assume they will not put one before then. Thunder at Timberwolves, Nuggets at Warriors, big Christmas Day slate, and a big day yesterday in Big D for star defensive lineman Quinnen Williams. Ian Rappaport reported that the Cowboys and Quinnen Williams agreed to a three-year, $105.9 million contract extension. Makes him one of the highest-paid defensive linemen in all of the NFL, and Adam Schefter followed that up with three-year extension, new money, $35.3 million on average per year, $101 million guaranteed, $63.35 million fully guaranteed at signing.
2: And he getting a lot of that because Texas state income tax free. Let's go. Let's go.
1: So much money going around there that some people even had like a house and apartment in their rookie year. It's crazy. That's true. I don't know.
2: I don't know.
1: Yeah. You heard about that.
2: Defensive tackles do well in Dallas.
1: Oh, yeah?
2: Yeah.
1: Yeah. And they're good at football. So now, when you saw this, I'm wondering if your reaction was the same as mine, which was, oh, I didn't even know who they were talking to him about an extension, which is so abnormal for the Dallas Cowboys. Have things changed?
2: They have, but you knew when the Dallas Cowboys traded a first and a second to get Quinnen Williams from the New York Jets that there would be a contract extension at some point on the horizon. We just didn't know the timing of it, but the fact that they gave him this endorsement at this juncture in his career when he's played a half a season for him speaks volumes about who they think he is and how they think the player and the person fits into their locker room and the overall direction of their program. So I think this is huge in terms of trying to define the direction of the Dallas Cowboys for the foreseeable future.
1: You just said something very interesting. The idea of someone showing up somewhere and everyone knowing, oh, he's different in a good way. We can extend him. We can give him this kind of money immediately. Means the faith they have in him is enormous. That's an on the field and off the field kind of thing.
2: Yeah.
1: Because, you know, a lot of times, like, let's be honest. The Cowboys need to be convinced of that with their wide receiver, George Pickens. They had a full year with him, and they were like, yeah, we're going to give you a lot of money, what, $27 million? But we're not going to give you a lot of years because we want you to prove it every single year. We don't necessarily trust that it's going to be this kind of production and this kind of on-off-field stuff every year. With this young man and Quinnen Williams, they're saying, we are so sold on the field and so sold off the field upon arrival. That's impressive.
2: Well, I mean, the George Pickens of it all, let's be honest, right? It was a contract year for him, so he was going to be motivated. He was going to be a model citizen, be on his best behavior. Just because he was a highly productive player last year, it doesn't wash away the 3 years that we saw in Pittsburgh. And if you can't make it work with Mike Tomlin, the question is whether or not any team can harness your ability and bring the best out of you while mitigating the downside.
1: But even that, to that point, which is such a great point, it would also indicate maybe a little difference with the Cowboys, because wouldn't they also be the franchise that says in years past, oh, no, you're with us now. We're going to make it work. And then you sit there and you're like, you didn't make it work. Something feels different here, right? And Stephen Jones, the executive vice president, owner of the team, spoke to The Athletic, and he said about Quinnen Williams, he's a great player and one of the hardest practicing guys out there. Which, by the way, side note, I think is a very important point. It's easy probably to play hard in games, harder to practice hard, like the way that Quinnen is. Anyway, every time he lines up, you feel him. He doesn't take anything for granted. He doesn't say, hey, I got this. I'll let my play do the talking. You see it. He's the best player on the field whenever he's out there. The other thing is just what a man he is. He's a leader. We didn't have a lot of leadership on defense for the last couple of years. To have him and Kenny Clark and Rashawn Gary, I think they really picked it up over there in terms of culture and the leadership. End quote. That's saying more about what they have now or what they've had in the past?
2: I think it's saying more about what they had in the past and the point of difference in what they're looking for into the future. I think when it comes to Quinnen, he's a guy that is a few words. He's not going to make any waves with anything that he says. He did have some legal trouble earlier on in his career in New York, but he put that behind him. He's an all-pro caliber player, highly productive. He's somebody that you could build him around. And beyond all of those things, from a character standpoint, he's a massive man that is an elite-level athlete. It's hard to find human beings that are as strong as Quinnen Williams that move like him. And so when you think about the anchors for the Dallas Cowboys defense, this is going to be one of them into the foreseeable future. This is a guy that Christian Parker is going to orient his defensive scheme around. And so I think the Dallas Cowboys are in a good place if this is one of the key building blocks for that unit and for this team while they're trying to contend for a title.
1: That's the now. I want to talk about what happened before this and the comment that Stephen Jones made about the idea of we didn't have a lot of leadership on defense. We will get to that coming up. We're on Sportsmanlike, presented by Progressive Insurance.
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2: This is Mike DiRocco covering the Jaguars. Liam Cohen got Trevor Lawrence to play at an MVP level in the back half of last season. For the Jaguars to repeat as AFC South champs, Cohen needs Lawrence to do something that he has yet to do in his career: play consistently well for a full season. Lawrence isn't learning a new offense or changing his footwork, and he now has a deeper understanding of the offense, a calmer mind, and a better connection with his receivers. Cohen sparked Lawrence's surge by convincing him to let it rip, and the results were dynamic. If Lawrence does it again, the Jaguars may finally reach the playoffs in consecutive seasons for the first time since 1998 and 1999.
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3: Two-A-Days here on ESPN Radio. ESPNU, we are presented by Progressive Insurance, along with Chris Canty, Evan Cohen with you, Smalls off. CC, as we just heard, Two-A-Days today. Jacksonville Jaguars. This is a team that made a lot of noise a year ago, 13-4. They finished the season on that 8-game winning streak, and that combination between Trevor Lawrence and Liam Cohen, as just heard there, is a huge part of this. In addition, a lot of things changed when they got Jacoby Myers, midseason wide receiver from the Raiders. Mm-hmm. They were able to kind of deepen that wide receiving core, which is really good, with Brian Thomas Jr. and Parker Washington. Also, and let's start here and we'll work backwards to the quarterback. The biggest name on the Jacksonville Jaguars a year ago at this time was not Trevor Lawrence, and it was not Liam Cohen.
4: No.
3: It was Travis Hunter coming out of Colorado, two-way star, banged up, obviously, during the course of his rookie season. And it seems to me like they are making him a full-time cornerback. And Lil Wayne, his agent, representative, sat here with us a few weeks ago and said, have you guys seen him this offseason? I said, no, I have not. And Wayne said, wait till you see him. He is physically a different person.
4: He looks like a man.
3: And Wayne was right about that.
4: He looks like a man.
3: What about the Travis Hunter impact before we get to Trevor Lawrence?
4: Well, they're going to need Travis Hunter to ball out. Like, there's no question about it. Because if you look at the weakness of the Jacksonville Jaguars, you would point to wanting to be able to create more pressure on the quarterback. And we know that pressure, rushing coverage work hand in glove. Last year, the Jacksonville Jaguars were 21st when it comes to pass defense. So that's an area that they need to shore up. Up front, they were the number one rush defense in the league. But their pass defense was worse. They had the most pass attempts on them of anybody in the NFL. So that area has to get cleaned up. And Travis Hunter putting that asset on that side of the ball makes sense in terms of being able to bolster that unit. So being able to figure out a way to improve your pass coverage and improve your pass rush is going to determine whether or not the Jacksonville Jaguars can repeat the success that we saw last year and take it a step further and go on a deeper playoff run.
3: 4,000 plus yards last year, 29 touchdowns, 12 interceptions. Those are the numbers for the 17 games that Trevor Lawrence played a year ago, in the 9-game improvement, if you're watching on television on the ESPNU side, largest win increase from 24 to 25. Good job by Javonte and the team on TV. Patriots plus 10, Jaguars plus 9, 49ers plus 6, Bears plus 6. Those are the largest win increases. Obviously, getting to 13 wins is huge. We're not going to see that level of increase because you can't have that level of increase this year. But some would say getting from 13 wins to 14 or 15 wins, maybe even harder in the next year. But he has been the full, Trevor Lawrence has been the full-time starting quarterback for the Jacksonville Jaguars for 5 years. Chris Canty, Trevor Lawrence's career thus far has been
4: a roller coaster. We're talking about him being on his third coach and going into his fifth season. So, I mean, like, yeah, you're a little bit concerned about him being able to stabilize and be more consistent, right? The best quarterbacks in this league are guys that are reliable, guys that can elevate the talent base around them on a game-to-game, year-to-year level. And that has not been Trevor Lawrence. Now, with Liam Cohen in town, he's checked the box in terms of having a competent head coach. We thought we said that with Doug Peterson once upon a time. Turns out not to be the case. it's on Trevor Lawrence to be able to make it work in the Liam Coleman era in Duval. And so I think that's the thing that everybody is pointing to. They've put enough talent around him in order for him to be productive individually. But now it's about being able to take this franchise to where they want to go, which is the championship rounds.
3: Let's work in massive extremes.
4: Go for it.
3: Trevor Lawrence is more likely to become a Hall of Famer or to Trevor Lawrence more likely to become a Hall of Famer or a regret at number one overall. Massive extremes, as I said. There's so much in between.
4: Yeah, well, let me say it this way. I don't think it was a question about whether or not he was the best quarterback in that class. So, I mean, there were, what, five quarterbacks that went in the first half of that first round in 2021? He was the best by a country mile. I would just say this. Trevor Lawrence has not lived up to the expectations that we all had for him coming into the league. There were teams that were racing to the bottom in the 2020 season, Jets included, because they wanted a crack at being able to draft Trevor Lawrence. I don't know that the Jacksonville Jaguars can say that they got the return on that investment, because again, we're talking about the Jacksonville Jaguars being on Trevor Lawrence's third coach.
3: So here's where it gets interesting, more interesting. I mean, you already made it. Here's where I could throw a little bit of a wrench in this. There are some picks at number one overall that cannot or will not make you change a statement like that, right? The Arizona Cardinals did not get return on investment of Kyler Murray one overall. That's fact. That's done. It will never change. Okay. I believe this could change. I believe when you're saying it's a roller coaster and Trevor Lawrence with the Jacksonville Jaguars to date, they have not gotten the full return on investment. I think he's an inch away from changing that argument. If you said a year ago, a year from now, the Jaguars were in the AFC title game, they lost by a few points to the Bills, the Chiefs, whoever you want to throw out there, Ravens, whatever. Do you feel good about the Jaguars? I think you would say, yeah, he's a top 10 quarterback, maybe hovering around top five. Maybe he could surpass guys like Burrow in terms of, like, he's that good. There's no reason for him not to be that good.
4: But he's got to be that good in the playoffs, and he wasn't. He wasn't that good in the playoff loss to the Buffalo Bills. Now, he did have the moment a few years ago where he overcame a 27-point deficit against the Los Angeles Chargers, but he's the reason why there was a 27-point deficit with all of the turnovers. Right? Can we get a playoff game with Trevor Lawrence not having the turnovers? Can that happen?
3: Understood. But if I ask you a question about quarterbacks in general, and I say, what can this quarterback not do? What's the answer for him? Because he can do everything. He can run,
4: but we don't need him to do everything. We don't need him to pull out the cape. Similar to the conversation we had about Josh Allen.
3: Yeah.
4: We don't need you to go into your bag all the time. We just need you to make the routine plays routinely. Right? You got to be more consistent with those things. If you can do that, if we can raise your floor, don't worry about the ceiling. That'll take care of itself based on the physical talent. But if you raise your floor, then all of a sudden the franchise can have sustained success. And that's what we're waiting on for the Jacksonville Jaguars with Trevor Lawrence. That's the thing that's been missing. Again, two picks in the playoff game against the Buffalo Bills, multiple turnovers in the playoff game against the Chargers a few years ago. Like that's not exactly what you want to see from a guy that was the number one overall pick.
3: They're going to win the division?
4: No.
3: Houston?
4: Houston Texans.
3: Will they make the playoffs, Jacksonville?
4: TBD.
3: Wow. Coming up, why one person doesn't hate his hated rival. We'll get to that next. We're on Sportsmanlike.
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14: Unsportsmanlike. The boys here just told me that they got an alert that there was a bear on campus.
15: That happens, what, guys, once every couple months?
14: Have you ever seen a bear on campus?
15: I have not.
16: Our boss, Justin Craig, has one that, like, shows up at his house every other day and just hangs out.
14: What?
17: I think I'd just move at that point.
15: Property value is going down, though, if they know a bear is there.
14: Yeah, but you're not going to put that in the listing. Like, a great natural life,
15: so you're
14: also a bear.
15: You're putting this new family in danger?
16: Cam, you know how it's going to be harder to sell the house? If it kills you. Because then you have to actually tell them that someone was murdered on the property.
4: By a bear.
15: Can you use the word murder when describing a bear? Can a bear murder someone? Because that involves, like, legal process and the fact that the bear is charged.
14: I don't know. I would say there's intent there.
15: I would say it's premeditated.
14: Premeditated. The bear has a plan and the bear executes in your day. Yeah, it's murder.
3: Okay, welcome to the show. We are on Sportsmanlike here on ESPN Radio, ESPN2. 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Alone, Chris Canty, Evan Cohen with you. Smalls off. Wait, what a way to start the show, talking about murder by bears.
4: Yeah, that was yesterday. Very eventful day up at Vegas East.
3: But not here.
4: Not here.
3: What, so what happened?
4: Where the hell are you going to see a bear at in New York City,
3: sir? No, I understand that. So there was a bear on campus yesterday?
4: Apparently.
3: Wow. And it was in Justin, our boss's backyard, every other day?
16: There was a, Over the weekend, we got alerts that a friendly bear was roaming.
3: No such thing.
16: I mean, it was friendly.
3: No such thing.
16: It didn't attack. If a bear doesn't attack anyone, it's friendly.
3: And so it's just playing the results, Nuno.
16: Yes, we play the. That's our job. Our job is to play
3: sports,
16: the results.
3: When it's non-life and death, when it's not the. Yeah, we can play the results of last night in Major League Baseball. A 16-minute delay with the Red Sox and the Blue Jays on no one knowing tagging up rules. It is so complicated. I'm not even going to try to explain it. It's too hard. But look it up. ESPN.com is the information. That you can play the results on. A bear attacking someone, CC, I don't personally feel comfortable saying any bear is friendly.
4: I agree with you.
3: Thank you.
4: Yeah.
17: It didn't attack anyone.
16: That's what I said. It didn't attack
3: anyone.
16: We're
3: not going to play the results saying
4: it's friendly.
3: You can't
4: say it's friendly just because it didn't attack anyone. I think that was just a very fortunate incident.
17: Nah, we get bears all the time. I don't think a bear has attacked anyone. In years.
16: You're telling me there's not a bear, like, in the bear world that's an Evan Cohen, like, I have a hypothetical, like, hey, hypothetically speaking, what happens if you go out there today and get three? Like, I think that happens.
4: What? Get three?
16: Yeah, get like, three get what? Three. Like, he talks to his boy, like, hey, you come across someone else.
17: Three
16: you,
17: people?
16: You take out, you know, three trash cans.
3: What are you saying
16: cans.
3: Right now?
16: Take out three trash cans. They play the results.
4: Get three.
3: Three trash. I
17: think
3: no
17: Nuno
3: idea
17: had too much coffee.
15: Nuno, what did you just say?
4: I'm so confused right now.
3: Three trash cans. In my head, he's saying a bear hypothetically took out three people.
15: That's what I thought.
3: And I thought he was saying, because we were saying it's friendly, those three are the three that he takes out in Vegas East. Nuno, Pat, and Cam.
15: Well, we would deserve it.
16: No, that's more
3: based on friendly. You guys are trash talking a bear in essence by not. I know you're not showing the proper respect towards the bear.
4: There's no such thing as a friendly bear. Just
3: Thank
4: like
3: you.
4: There's no such thing as a friendly shark. There are
3: Agreed.
4: Just some animals that are not friendly.
3: Agreed.
4: There's there no such thing sharks. As a friendly lion.
3: Agreed.
4: They're just not friendly, and it's okay.
17: Whale sharks are notoriously friendly sharks.
3: Wait a second, and just. Do you think someone said that to Dan Campbell? And he's like, you know, we have to actually have to take that mantra. There's no such thing as a friendly lion. And we can't be friendly. And like the whole biting kneecaps and the mentality of the Detroit Lions is literally from the saying you just said. I'm being dead serious right now.
4: Yes, I am. Right
3: Do you think that Dan Campbell heard
4: no.
3: that?
4: No.
3: But that is kind of the mantra. There's no such thing as a friendly. When you think of the Detroit Lions... The current version of them. What
4: yes.
3: do you think of?
4: The fighting kneecap biters.
3: Okay. There's no such thing as a friendly lion.
4: Okay.
3: I'm just saying. All right.
17: And Simba's pretty good.
3: Okay. You guys are something here.
4: Didn't
3: tell
4: he
3: you.
4: Kill his uncle?
17: Oh, yeah. Sometimes you have to. He deserved it.
4: How's he friendly the if uncle he killed his uncle?
15: The uncle killed his dad. It was revenge.
17: Yeah. Okay.
4: He could have just turned the other cheek.
15: No, he had to claim his rightful place as king.
4: Okay.
17: Yeah.
3: Okay. All right. Anyway, good morning, everybody. How are we doing? So today's big day.
4: We get from a bear sighting to the Lion King.
3: Yeah.
4: It's a hell of a way to go in the first 4 minutes of a show.
3: We got NBA schedule release, at least part of it
4: Let's
3: today.
4: Go.
3: Good morning, America.
4: Let's go.
3: Opening night as well as Christmas Day games. Expect to see LeBron James, obviously, in many of those, you would think.
4: Probably not going to see the Clippers.
3: Who's on that team?
4: Nobody knows.
3: What team is
4: Nobody
3: Kawhi?
4: Knows.
3: I read something yesterday, I think by way of the Athletic, that Kawhi's camp expects him to be in Raptors training camp. What if he's not on the Raptors? He's just going to go to Raptors training camp? I don't understand. We don't know what team. By the way, you know what the other thing is? James Harden is still not under contract. Not that anyone cares, but I care.
4: Well, he had a legal situation that he recently got resolved, correct?
3: Oh, is that why? I didn't even know that. That's why he's not under contract. All right, so you got that in the mix. So NBA schedule release, as soon as it is released, we will give it to you. If you could do one thing here, you could script LeBron on Christmas. Sixers play who on Christmas? We assume they're going to play.
4: Knicks.
3: So you want to use both of them in the same game versus spread them out?
4: Sixers got to play the Knicks
3: so
4: on Christmas.
3: So Sixers at the Knicks, noon Eastern, ABC, ESPN.
4: That's a way to start out Christmas with a bang.
3: Not at the Lakers? He gets to stay at home?
4: Yeah, I want to see that.
3: Well, what is home
4: that,
3: now?
4: That turnpike rivalry.
3: Yeah. I was just, because LeBron always says he wishes he simultaneously wants to play on Christmas, but also wants to be home for Christmas.
4: Yeah.
3: I actually don't know what home is now. Is home New York, Philadelphia, Akron, or LA for LeBron?
4: Yes.
3: Right. So when he says, I want to play at home on Christmas,
4: it's
3: where
4: a lot
3: is
4: of,
3: home?
4: A lot of different options.
3: You know you're rich when you get
4: LeBron versus Giannis in Miami.
3: That I'm sure he's got
4: you
3: something
4: get LeBron
3: there.
4: At the Garden against the Knicks because he's going to live in Manhattan.
3: Where's
4: you
3: home?
4: You get LeBron against the Lakers.
3: That's like, how many times would you laugh when people like me and others in the media be like, oh, I think this guy may sign with the Dolphins. Supposedly he has a place in Miami. And you're like,
4: every pro athlete has a place in Miami. It's either Miami or LA.
3: Right.
4: One of the two.
3: So it doesn't indicate where you're actually going to sign a football contract.
4: No.
3: Speaking of that, we did see a massive contract sign yesterday.
4: Yeah, buddy.
3: Quinnen Williams, Dallas Cowboys defensive lineman, a 3-year, $105.9 million contract. Adam Schefter, of course, had it. And he gets $101 million guaranteed, 63.35 at signing, and a bonus of 31.85. Before we get into the actual football part of it, can you explain to me and to others, when we say, and I just blurted this out, 63.35 at signing, is that literally a direct deposit of $63 million upon arrival?
4: No, it's upon signing means this is the portion that is guaranteed to you. Now, most teams, what they'll do is they'll stage out the signing bonus. So it might be a signing bonus of $63 million, but you won't get it all in one chunk. Sometimes they give it to you within the first couple of weeks. Then they stage it, you know, in installments throughout the course of the first year of the deal. So it just depends on how the organization wants to disperse it. But that means that Quinnen Williams, no matter what, has $63 million coming to him.
3: And that's,
4: which is awesome.
3: And that's like relatively quickly. Yeah,
4: it's going to come to him within,
3: over the course.
4: It's going to come to him within the next year. He's going to get $63 million within the next year.
3: Say that again.
4: He's going to get $63 million within the next year.
3: Oh, my gosh.
4: Yeah.
3: Good for him.
4: Yeah, it's great to be a defensive tackle.
3: Clearly.
4: We're seeing these deals explode, right? We just saw Jalen Carter set the market. We saw Jeffrey Simmons get a market-level deal. I mean, it's great to be a defensive tackle right now.
3: No question. 30-plus million for four of the defensive tackles.
4: Let's go.
3: Jalen Carter, Quinnen Williams, Jeffrey Simmons, Chris Jones, respectively there.
4: I was born in the wrong decade.
3: What would you get today?
4: I don't know.
3: You don't like thinking about it?
4: A lot more than that Giants contract.
3: And that was a good contract.
4: And that was a great contract.
3: Yeah. So are the Cowboys now, like, functional? I can't even say it. Like, do you feel like the Cowboys are well-run from a football perspective?
4: I feel like the Dallas Cowboys have positioned themselves to win the Michael Parsons trade. And I think that's one of the things that you point to. Quinnen Williams was one of the big acquisitions with the capital that Jerry Jones got when he dealt Michael on the eve of last season. He traded for Quinnen Williams at the deadline when the Jets had a fire sale, and you saw that Dallas Cowboys defense took a leap in terms of improvement. And so I think they see him as a foundational piece, a building block for what Christian Parker, their new defensive coordinator, wants to do. They got a lot more big bodies up front, which is philosophically a shift from what the Dallas Cowboys have been for the better part of the 2020s. And so when you have a player like Quinnen Williams that can be as disruptive in the run game and the pass game as he does, it makes life easier for everybody on that unit.
3: When we look at the Cowboys, you say they won the Micah trade. Okay?
4: Yes.
3: Stephen Jones spoke to The Athletic, the president, owner of the team, as well as Jerry, of course. This is what he said about the Quinnen Williams deal. Quote, he's a great player and one of the hardest practicing guys out there. Every time he lines up, you feel him. He doesn't take anything for granted. He doesn't say, hey, I got this. I'll let my play do the talking. You see it. He's the best player on the field whenever he's out there. The other thing is just what a man he is. He's a leader. We didn't have a lot of leadership on defense for the last couple of years. To have him and Kenny Clark and Rashawn Gary, I think they really picked it up over there in terms of culture and the leadership. And that is per The Athletic, John Makoto, who covers the Dallas Cowboys. There's a one line in there that's big. We didn't have a lot of leadership over the last few years. Let's be clear on something. The initial reaction I saw, including from our very own Cam Pratt producer, when this deal was given to Quinnen Williams as well, they could have given this to Micah if they worked early on this. Let's be very clear. It is clear based on actions, not words, actions. Dallas Cowboys did not want Michael Parsons on their team.
4: And you have to ask why. Because Michael Parsons led the NFL in pressures and he missed, what, the final month of the season? Why didn't the Dallas Cowboys want him? And I think a big part of it is Michael Parsons creating headlines that his teammates and people within the organization have to answer for through his podcast. And that's one of the things that we talked about with Micah. When they give you the money at that level, it's not just about your production on the field. It's what you do in the locker room. It's what you do in the community. And I'm not going to sit here and cast aspersions on Micah and paint him as a bad guy. But Micah has ambitions beyond football. He wants to be in the sports and entertainment space as a voice. And sometimes that can lead you down the road of saying things that can be controversial. When you look at Quinnen Williams, what has he said that has been controversial? The most controversial thing that the guy has done, besides some other legal issues that he had early on in his career, the most controversial thing that we remember about Quinnen Williams was when he sneezed and said, God bless you and thank you.
3: I was hoping you were going to say that.
4: That's the most controversial thing that he said.
3: Because when you just brought that up, I'm like, I can't think of anything about Quinnen Williams.
4: That's the most controversial thing he's ever said.
3: He blessed himself.
4: He blessed himself.
3: Which he did yesterday,
4: too. And then the Dallas Cowboys blessed him with a contract.
3: He blessed himself $31 million over.
4: But my point is this.
3: On the guarantee.
4: The leadership and the voice of Quinnen Williams is heard throughout the organization and in a locker room and not many other places. And I think that's the way that Jerry Jones prefers to operate. And we see that now that he's endorsed Quinnen with his contract.
3: Yeah, they didn't want the who with Micah. They wanted the what in terms of the on-field production.
4: No doubt.
3: But like that was the whole thing. And we said it to your point at the time. When you're looking at these big money deals that the Cowboys are operating under and doing it intelligently, right? The George Pickens deal I thought was great in terms of, hey, we still don't know if we're going to get year over year production. We're going to go year by year with you. If you don't like it, you're going to have to leave after the year. Fine, whatever. I think it's a smart deal. Going out there and getting Quinn Williams.
4: But here, and I'm glad you brought up George Pickens. I don't want you to gloss over it. It's a great point. The fact that George Pickens, Pickens' agent, and the organization were able to get on the same page early in the offseason as to not create more headlines, more of a controversy, I think that speaks volumes about both parties, but specifically the Dallas Cowboys and how they've shifted gears from how they've done business in the past. Because Jerry Jones, through his own words, likes to stir things up. And the George Pickens, will they, won't they, with the contract negotiations
3: never happens.
4: was an opportunity for him to stir it up and create headlines, and he opted not to do it. And the Dallas Cowboys have been quiet for the most part throughout the course of the offseason and early on in training camp. Jerry Jones, when he addressed the media at training camp, he did create some headlines saying that the Dallas Cowboys could potentially add to this team. But after he said that, haven't really heard anything else from Jerry.
3: But at least that's football.
4: But I understand.
3: You know what I mean? Like, at least that's football.
4: Exactly. But it's not anything that's controversial that anybody within that locker room or on the coaching staff has to answer for. And the football people can go about handling football business.
3: That's right.
4: That's how it should be. And that's why.

0: to stir things up. And the George Pickens, will they, won't they, with the contract negotiations.
1: Never happens.
0: Was an opportunity for him to stir it up and create headlines. And he opted not to do it. And the Dallas Cowboys have been quiet for the most part throughout the course of the offseason and early on in training camp. Jerry Jones, when he addressed the media at training camp, he did create some headlines saying that the Dallas Cowboys could potentially add to this team. But after he said that, haven't really heard anything else from Jerry.
2: But at least that's football.
0: But I understand.
2: You know what I mean? Like, at least that's football.
0: Exactly. But it's not anything that's controversial that anybody within that locker room or on the coaching staff has to answer for. And the football people can go about handling football business.
2: That's right.
0: That's how it should be. And that's why everybody should be taking the Dallas Cowboys a little more seriously this time of year than we typically do.
2: Quinnen Williams, 3 years, $100+ million, $105.9 is the deal. I speak in radio, I realize, in frequency.
0: Yeah.
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0: Organization is always going to win when you pay the big people.
2: Who are you speaking to right now?
0: What are you talking about?
2: Just in football or what? Anything? Any walk of life?
0: General principle. GP.
2: If you have the biggest lawyer or doctor, he is out there, the tallest person, the biggest person, pay them first. That's what you're saying?
0: Again, I'm just saying,
2: hypothetically.
0: GP.
2: Broadcast it all. Coming up, Micah's new team has now some controversy. We'll get to that next. 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
1: 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Betrayal of Shohei Ohtani, presented by Gusto. The timing of your dancing is fascinating for anybody on TV. You're not dancing to the betrayal of Shohei Ohtani, but you are dancing to the music in the background.
2: Yes, the music.
1: But somehow, what a banger, the betrayal of Shohei Ohtani.
2: It is, though.
1: The podcast, conceptually betraying someone out of millions, does not trigger a dance.
2: It's a great listen.
1: Okay. Anyway.
2: It is.
1: What fascinating timing. So we just talked with the Dallas Cowboys, their big contract extension with Quinnen Williams, big defensive tackle. It does kind of relate to their former best defensive player, which of course was Micah Parsons. Stephen Jones saying, executive vice president, hey, we haven't had that kind of leadership. By the way, let me just be clear. You could be the best player on a team and not be a leader, and it may be in the team's best interest.
2: It happens all the time.
1: For you not to be the leader.
2: It happens all the time.
1: But it does come off as a knock. Like we were joking about Kawhi Leonard, right? Was Kawhi Leonard the leader of the 2019 Raptors?
2: No.
1: Kyle Lowry was.
2: No.
1: Kawhi Leonard was the best player on a championship team, but not necessarily the leader.
2: But they
1: right?
2: had plenty of leadership on that team. Fred VanVleet was on that team. There's a lot of leadership there.
1: No question. So maybe Stephen Jones would say, hey, that wasn't a shot at Micah. It definitely comes off as a shot at Micah. Micah's new team, Green Bay Packers, Matt LaFleur, head coach, was on the NFL Network and had this to say about Jordan Love as the best QB he's been around.
3: He's got to be the best I've been around in terms of protections and adjustments, and rarely does he get out schemed. It's pretty remarkable. And that was all foreign to him coming into the league.
2: Yep.
3: And I think having the opportunity to sit back and learn from Aaron and watch him do it at the level he did it, I think was invaluable for him.
4: Best you've been around. Because Aaron Rodgers played MVP.
3: And Aaron's going to get mad about this. But it's uncanny what he can do at the line of scrimmage with our protection adjustments.
1: Stacey Dale's tremendous follow-up, getting that
2: that's a hell
1: double
2: of a,
1: down
2: that's
1: from
2: a hell of a statement to make.
1: It seems hard to believe. He's
2: been around Aaron Rodgers. He was the quarterback's coach when Matt Ryan won MVP in 2016. He's been around Jared Goff, who went to the Super Bowl. That's a lofty statement to make about Jordan Love.
1: He was specific to recognizing the protections. In essence, QB smarts at the line of scrimmage.
2: Still a big statement to make.
1: I agree.
2: To say that you're smarter than all of those other quarterbacks that I just listed?
1: So let's dive into what that means, though.
2: Are we still in a phase of Jordan Love's career where the head coach has to prop him up by comments that he makes to the media? Are we still there?
1: I don't know the answer to that.
2: Because the answer should be no at this point. We should be in the phase of Jordan Love's career where the head coach feels more than comfortable undressing him just so everybody else in the locker room knows that they can be treated the same way. Circa Bill Belichick with Tom Brady. That's the phase of Jordan Love's career we should be entering into.
1: Can we just define what this means? So basically what LaFleur is saying, at the line of scrimmage, recognizing coverages, et cetera, et cetera. So what should that produce? If you're amazing at that skill, that means that skill leads to what? Lack of interceptions, great. Like, what does that lead to? So we can judge it based on the comp to Rodgers or anybody else.
2: Our quarterback getting us into the right play, getting us into the right protection, and in passing situations, getting the football to the right receiver on time.
1: Which would, to me, limit interceptions, right?
2: Correct. Not only limit interceptions, but maximize productivity from a snap-to-snap basis. Think of it in those terms. What are we averaging on a yards per play basis? That's the conversation that we should be having based on Matt LaFleur's comments.
1: So Matt LaFleur and Aaron Rodgers were together for a few years. Rodgers' last 2 years in Green Bay, he had 37 touchdowns, 4 interceptions, 26 touchdowns, 12 interceptions. I think that every Packer fan listening right now all across ESPN Wisconsin and all across the country would sign up for those numbers, at least the first year, for Jordan Love this year. And I understand how good Jordan Love can be. But we are at a place now where there is no quarterback, I think, that has to produce individual success more than him. I don't even know the team success is necessarily as vital. I feel like with Herbert, it's team success.
2: Mm-hmm.
1: For some reason, I feel like with Love, it's individual success. Here's what I mean by this. If Justin Herbert has a season where he has 40 touchdowns, 10 interceptions, and they don't win a playoff game, we're going to say, well, I've seen that before. Like, I know what that looks like. If Jordan,
2: 40 touchdowns.
1: Okay, but I've seen close to that. If Jordan Love, last year he had 23 touchdowns, 6 interceptions, played 15 games, was banged up. Year before that, 15 games, 25 and 11. Year before that, 32 and 11. He's had an excellent start to his career. Nobody's doubting that.
2: Yeah.
1: But the proclamations of smartest I've been around, best at this, top 10 quarterback. I think we need to see a season from Jordan Love where he just blows us away with how great he is, to back up all of the words about him that none of them have come from him, to be clear. He has not said, I'm better than this guy, I'm better than that guy. He has not said any of that. I don't even know if he said a word about his own personal status within the league. I think he needs to blow people away this year where it is completely undeniable how good this guy is. And if the Packers lose a playoff game, we are fine blaming others if Jordan Love absolutely reaches that level.
2: No, I'm with you on that in terms of Jordan Love's individual productivity, but it has to be hand in glove with team success, right? And I'm curious.
1: He's never won a division.
2: I'm curious, based on what you just said in terms of hearing from Jordan Love, if we're not getting the leadership and the quarterback setting the agenda for the team, then who is? Where is the player leadership in the Green Bay Packers locker room on the offensive side of the ball? I think that's an important question that needs to be answered. Now, I love the fact that they brought in Tyrod Taylor to be their backup quarterback and to be able to be in Jordan Love's ear in terms of giving him guidance in the way that player leadership from the quarterback position should look. But this is a massive year for Jordan Love, and all the ways that we need to see improvement aren't tangible. He needs to grow, not just as a player in terms of being more consistent, but he has to grow as a leader too. It can't just be Matt LaFleur out front and everybody with the Green Bay Packers falling in line. You have to have player leadership in order to get to the ultimate goal, which is holding up the Lombardi Trophy.
1: I would be fascinated quickly on this. You said to Jordan Love, you've had 6 years in the NFL, 3 as a starter, 3 learning from Rodgers. How would you categorize and evaluate your first 6 years in the league? What is the answer to that question from Jordan Love? And I don't know what his answer would be, but I'd like to hear that. Because to me, it's work in progress. That's not a bad thing, right? Like, Tom Brady was always a work in progress. Aaron Rodgers probably would say that. But it's a good default answer. Like, he's not accomplished yet. He's not accomplished yet. His career could end today, and we would not have this lasting opinion on Jordan Love. Never won a division. Never really been an MVP candidate, always been the analytics darling. That's why this year needs to be undeniable for Jordan Love.
2: The only starter on Green Bay's offense that's been in the league longer than Jordan Love is Josh Jacobs.
1: And neither of us are going to dive into the real life stuff because we don't know what happened, but he's had real life stuff to deal with that, you know.
2: We don't know.
1: We don't know. We're not defending nor accusing.
2: We don't know the status of him. But that's the best way to put it.
1: Right. The leadership thing, it can't be him this offseason.
2: No.
1: He's got his own stuff that he's got to worry about. All right. We're going to worry about a power ranking coming up. Top 5 mystery teams. I don't know what this means. Mystery good, mystery bad, mystery around them. We're going to find out with CeCe after he has this from 5-Hour Energy.
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0: These are the Chris Canty Power Rankings.
2: Ah, yes, these are the Power Rankings. And, of course, on Tuesday on Unsportsmanlike at 6:30, we love to rank stuff. So today's Power Rankings are my top 5 mystery NFL teams in 2026. Teams that have the greatest degree of variance of the squads in the NFL this upcoming season. They could be elite teams that are in the Final Four of the NFL postseason. They could be teams that are drafting in the top 5. You just don't know. And so I think that these teams are the biggest mysteries around the NFL this upcoming season. And the Canty Power Rankings today are brought to you by SoFi. Get your money right. Vegas East, you ready? Evan Cohen, you ready?
3: I'm ready.
2: Let's get to it.
0: Number 5.
2: The New York Jets.
3: Wow.
2: They finished 3-4 last season. Gangrene holds the longest active playoff drought in major North American team sports at 15 years and running. They changed both coordinators, brought in Geno Smith to stabilize the quarterback position after a revolving door at quarterback that was 2025. Currently, Geno is being investigated for a June incident in which a woman accused him of battery. So we'll see what happens there. New York's offense was bottom 5 in the NFL in scoring, and only the Dallas Cowboys defense allowed more points than the Jets unit, which earned the distinction of being the only NFL team not to record a pick in a 16-game season. Glass half full, they added 8 new starters on defense, and they drafted 2 pass catchers in the first round. There's enough talent on this Jets roster to compete with anyone, but coaching and quarterback seem to be the biggest question marks. And that seems to be an evergreen statement for this franchise. The New York Jets check it in at 5 on my top 5 mystery teams in the NFL in 2026.
3: Here's what I would like people to do off of you putting them number 5 in the list. When you get in front of your computer on the ESPN app, go to ESPN.com. And I want you to go to the Jets depth chart. And I want you to look at the depth chart and pretend the Jets word is not in the depth chart. Just the word Jets. Take Jets out of the depth chart. Then you're going to look at it and be like, you know, I think that roster's pretty good. I think that roster is ready for a quarterback. I don't think they're as bad as maybe people think they are. It's literally just the word Jets that throws people off. Seriously, if you look at that roster, they have first rounders on either tackle. They have first rounders in the wide receiver position. You look at their skill guys, you're like, wait, I was going to draft Breece Hall, Garrett Wilson high up in my fantasy team. Then you look at their defense, you're like, wait, David Bailey was the second pick in the draft.
2: Yes.
3: Wait, wasn't Will McDonald the first round? Wait, isn't DeMario Davis like always man of the year and everybody wants him on the team? Wait,
2: yes.
3: Wait, Minka Fitzpatrick's on the Jets? Wasn't he really good? D'Angelo Pounds, you mean the guy? Wasn't he on Pons, excuse me, wasn't he on Indiana? Yep. Wasn't he pretty good? It's just the word Jets that throws you off. This roster is ready for a quarterback to take them to the next level. Number 4.
0: Number 4.
2: The Minnesota Vikings. Rollercoaster season last year, but finished on a high note with a 5-game winning streak. They signed quarterback Kyler Murray to be the new man on the Minnesota Vikings, and he's going to compete with J.J. McCarthy to be the starting quarterback. Based on reports, Minnesota is in line to start their 9th different quarterback since 2023. 9th different starting quarterback since 2023. Now, they're adding Juwan Jennings to a receiving core that includes Justin Jefferson and Jordan Addison. That shouldn't hurt. They had a top 3 defense from a season ago under Brian Flores, but the loss of safety Harrison Smith looms large. Tremendous leader, team captain, long time. Now, Minnesota's third place schedule should help the cause, but Minnesota's quarterback room might be the biggest X factor in the 2026 season. Minnesota Vikings checking in at number 4 on my top 5 mystery teams in 2026.
3: I think that's a great one, and here's why. Minnesota Vikings, you know we're going to have a great defense because Brian Flores leads great defenses there. In addition, people say, those who are supportive of Kevin O'Connell say, well, QB Whisperer, he's going to get the best out of Kyler Murray. Fine. Period. Next sentence. Home against the Packers, at the Bears, at the Bucks, is it impossible for them to start 0-3?
2: No.
3: Right. That's where the mystery part comes in. Kyler Murray could be better than J.J. McCarthy and they still start 0-3. Vikings number 4. Good one.
2: Next.
0: Number 3.
2: The New Orleans Saints, the adopted team of Unsportsmanlike. The Saints have missed the playoffs in 5 consecutive seasons, tied for the 3rd longest active drought. Still, there's reason for optimism in the Big Easy. 2025 second-round pick quarterback Tyler Shuck started his first game for the Saints in Week 9 last year, and New Orleans proceeded to win 5 of their final 8. The offense took a massive leap. They averaged 4 points per game in comparison to the first half of the season last year. From Week 9 on, the Saints were the only team in the NFC South to record an above 500 record or a positive point differential. Now, wide receiver Chris Olave is coming off of career highs across the board. They added running back Travis Etienne in free agency from Jacksonville, and they drafted wide receiver Jordan Tyson with a top 10 pick. And all reports is that he is a bona fide stud. If the offensive line can stay healthy, and that's a big if, the New Orleans Saints will go from a bottom 5 offense in 2025 to a top 5 offense in 2026. The New Orleans Saints, number 3 on my top 5 mystery teams this upcoming season.
3: This is the only one I disagree with so far. Here's why. I don't think there's variance. I think they're going to be good. I think they're going to be good. Okay. I think they're going to win the division. That's how good I think they're going to be. How I look at football teams, very simple. Do you have a quarterback? And can you protect said quarterback? I think they have a quarterback in Tyler Shuck. And while this doesn't always lead to protection, what I do like is their attempt at building the protection. On the offensive line, they have 3 former first-round picks, 1 former second-round pick, and they used their big money this offseason to get an unrestricted free agent, David Edwards, guard out of Buffalo on Wisconsin. Like, so they are looking at it and saying, we believe in Shuck, and we believe in protecting him. I think they're going to be good. I think they're going to be really good.
2: Next,
0: number 2,
2: the Carolina Panthers. Last season became the 5th team since the merger to win the division with a losing record. Quarterback Bryce Young led the NFL in go-ahead touchdown passes in the fourth quarter overtime and was 2nd in the NFL in game-winning drives while setting career highs in completion percentage, pass touchdowns, and off-target percentage, as well as yards per dropback. Carolina exercised his 5th-year option while declining to engage in long-term contract negotiations, setting the stage for a prove-it year in 2026. Now, 2025 first-round pick Tet McMillan was a 1,000-yard receiver out the gate, which pre-paced all rookies, and the front office continued to bolster the lines, drafting offensive tackle Monroe Freeling in the first round, along with signing Devin Lloyd and Jalen Phillips on defense. First-place schedule makes things interesting for the Carolina Panthers, but this is a team that is going to go as their quarterback grows. The Carolina Panthers, number 2 on my top 5 mystery teams in 2026.
3: I think that's a good one for mystery because in theory you could say, why shouldn't I believe they could win 1 or 2 more games this year? Right? They're a division. Do I think a division winner can win 1 or 2 more games with improvements, Jalen Phillips? All the, sure. At the same time, if you told me they picked in the top 10 of the draft next year, picking a quarterback to replace Bryce Young, I also could believe that.
2: Yeah, it's interesting because the Carolina Panthers could be a team drafting a quarterback next year. The Carolina Panthers are also the team that the Los Angeles Rams don't want to play.
3: Well, right. They could be drafting a quarterback. The number one team arguably in the league doesn't want to play them. And they also could be extending a quarterback if he's really good this year. That's why they're a miss.
2: It can
3: I have
2: go
3: no
2: a lot
3: idea.
2: Of different ways.
3: They have to be on the list. That's a good one. But I have a guess for who's number 1, but let's see if I'm right.
2: Well, you should know who's number 1.
3: I don't know if I'm going to know.
0: Number 1.
2: It's the team that you said has the biggest variance of any NFL team this season.
3: Mm-hmm.
2: And that would be?
3: The Houston Texans. That's what I've been saying.
2: Oh, my God.
3: What?
2: Okay, never mind. He doesn't understand the point of the exercise. The Washington Commanders are my number 1 team.
3: No, I never said that.
2: The Washington Commanders. They fired both coordinators in the offseason after a 7-win swing. Year over year, 2025 was marred by Jaden Daniels' injuries and god-awful defense. They lost left tackle Laremy Tunsil to a tricep injury over the weekend. He could be out the majority, if not all, of the season. On the sunny side, they brought in 7 new starters on defense, including top 10 pick Sonny Styles. They signed wide receiver Steph Diggs to pair with Scary Terry. Washington's schedule is much tougher in the first half of the season than in the back half. In weeks 1 through 9, it's the 2nd hardest NFL schedule. In weeks 10 through 18, it's the 6th easiest based on opponent's record from 2025. If they can survive the first 3 games at Philadelphia, at Dallas, home against Seattle, then Washington has more than a puncher's chance of competing for an NFC East title and being a team to threaten for a deep playoff run. The Washington Commanders, number 1 on my top 5 mystery teams in 2026.
3: Okay, so we'll get to the Texans part. Obviously, that's my objection to omission. To your point about the Commanders, remember what I said about the Jets? If you took the Jets name out and you looked at the roster, you'd be like, oh, that's pretty good. If you took Jaden Daniels off this team, no one would think they're good. If you put whoever you deem to be an average quarterback on this team, no one would think they're that good. This is not the greatest roster you've ever seen. And now minus Tunsil, a $30 million left tackle, is what, a five-time Pro Bowl or something like that?
2: Yeah.
3: That guy's awesome. I don't know that this team is that good.
2: So can I ask you a question then? Since you did the compare and contrast with the Commanders and the Jets, would you rather be in Washington or would you rather be in New York?
3: If I'm a quarterback or just
2: no,
3: in
2: I'm saying it, with the state of the franchise, they have.
3: Obviously, the Commanders.
2: Yeah. You want to be in Washington.
3: Yeah, but if I'm Jaden Daniels and I could pick a roster, I'd pick the Jets. I'm just telling you. That's why this is the point of the exercise as to why those two teams are on
2: it. The Jets are a quarterback away. The Commanders are everything else away.
3: I like their receivers. But yeah,
2: I do like the receivers.
3: I'm not as high. I think you put the right team in the mix here. I would. The one out would be Panthers. One in for me would be Texans. We will get calls and objections and omissions on this coming up at 888-SAY-ESPN. 888-729-3776. I'll explain my Texan. Never said the Commanders
2: thing. You did. You I on said first the Texans. You said it. You said it on first take.
3: No, you said that I said it.
2: You said it on first take.
3: No, you said it
2: on first take, on sir.
3: 888-SAY-ESPN. 888-729-3776.
2: Check the
3: tapes. Biggest mystery team going into this season, the NFL. 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
1: Vikings. 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Hello, Chris Canty, Evan Cohen with you. Smalls off. You slipped that in. New man in the Minnesota Vikings. Well done by you. The Lizzo line about Kyler Murray. It worked. It actually wasn't just
2: he is a new man on the Minnesota Vikings.
1: That is true, and he is a huge part of this. So CC just gave his power rankings brought to us by SoFi. Get your money right. Top five mystery teams in the NFL. And you described mystery, in essence, as variants of they could be really good or really bad.
2: Yeah.
1: Right? That there is a legit variance between the two. Right? You had the Commanders 1, Panthers 2, Saints 3, Vikings 4, Jets 5. I would take the Saints out because I don't think there's much variance. I think they're going to be pretty good. The thing is, the reason I would say Texans...
2: Now how can you say that definitively when they were a last-place team?
1: Well, because last place was two games out of first. Right? It's a three-way tie at 8-9, and they won six games. And if you take their win percentage with their intended team this year from the end of last year, as you said, they won five of their last eight. That's two games over. So if they,
2: but everybody is two games ahead of them if you're using that logic.
1: Sure. So then we even it up. Then they catch up.
2: Okay.
1: I don't know if the math... Wisconsin and Virginia...
2: I don't know how you did that.
1: Wisconsin and Virginia, one of them is proud of us right now.
2: I don't know how you solved that equation just now.
1: I don't think that made any sense what I just said, but anyway. Nonetheless, so I would put the Texans on here for this reason. Now the level of variance is different than what you've brought up. My level of variance is if C.J. Stroud is good, they can win the Super Bowl. If C.J. Stroud is not, they can miss the playoffs. How many other teams...
2: But they don't miss the playoffs.
1: But they could now.
2: But they don't. Okay. They never missed the playoffs with C.J. Stroud as their quarterback. Their floor is double-digit wins.
1: And that's why I'm saying the variance, I guess, is based on the significance of where I think they could go. I think they could win the Super Bowl if he's good. Right? That is the severe is the wrong word. That is the highest
2: most level. Drastic, yeah.
1: Most drastic, right? I could see you, Team X, win the Super Bowl if one thing goes a little bit better than the year before. That's a lot of variance because then the other way is, well, no, not so much.
2: Yeah, I don't think any of my teams on the list could win the Super Bowl.
1: Right.
2: I mean, I guess you can't dismiss the Commanders.
1: To win the Super Bowl this year?
2: But I mean, it just depends on how good Jaden Daniels is, but they were in the Final Four 2 years ago.
1: If Jaden Daniels wins the Super Bowl this year.
2: And the roster, and I've got to be honest, the roster is objectively better than it was when they went to the NFC Championship game.
1: I mean, if they win the Super Bowl this year, the conversations around Jaden Daniels' greatness will be enormous and deservedly so. Two full healthy years, one in the conference championship game is the greatest rookie season ever, and the next one winning the Super Bowl? I mean, that's ridiculous with Jaden Daniels. All right, to the phones we go. Objections, omissions around the list here at 888-SAY-ESPN. Julian in Maryland watching on ESPN2. Morning, Julian. Biggest mystery team this year.
3: Good morning, gentlemen. How are we doing today?
1: Great. What's going on?
3: So, Chris, I see your list and everything, but I think there are two teams that you're missing out on, and you played for both teams. It's the Baltimore Ravens and the New York Giants.
2: Mm. Okay.
3: I'm coming from Maryland, and the talk around town is very optimistic, but it's still a mystery. Everybody is all smiles in Ravens camp. They're doing fine, but we haven't seen anything yet on the field. And then when you go up to New York City, John Harbaugh, that wasn't the best video hype up I've ever seen. But everything coming out of their camp is all smiles as well. So I'm just waiting to see these two teams actually play. And they got tough divisions.
1: Yeah, those are interesting ones, and thank you for the phone call, Julian.
2: But I guess my question around the Baltimore Ravens is, regardless of who the head coach is, if Lamar Jackson is healthy for all of the games, is it a mystery what the Baltimore Ravens will be?
1: Well, I think it is important to note that when we talk football, obviously you have an ability to talk football better than anyone I've ever met, all 53 spots on a roster. The masses, me included, talk about the coach and the quarterback, right?
2: Sure.
1: there is a mystery around a first-time head coach that most people are completely unfamiliar with, unless they're familiar with his dad, Rick, who was a head coach. But Jesse Minter is an unknown.
2: He's an unknown to the masses. He's not an unknown to the franchise. He spent a half a decade there.
1: Yes, but I believe...
2: They know who he is.
1: But I don't think just because Mike McDonald has a similar resume and he won a Super Bowl in Seattle means that Jesse Minter is going to be good. And I think a lot of people have made up in their head, oh, here's the next Mike McDonald. And then I don't think that's necessary. Maybe he is.
2: But guess what? He doesn't have to be. He's got Lamar Jackson as his quarterback.
1: Right. That's right.
2: Future Hall of Famer. And that's why I said, I don't know how much mystery is around Baltimore. As long as Lamar is healthy, you can put the Ravens in the playoffs and pin.
1: So then what
2: they're
1: about
2: not going to miss the postseason if Lamar Jackson is healthy for all 17 games.
1: I would tend to agree, but I do think that it's interesting then to look at his former head coach because the Giants, John Harbaugh, it pained you to do it because you played for him and you had success. You kept bringing up last year, the last couple of years, like, hey, there's got to be more of the winning thing in the biggest of moments and no collapses or else his job could be on the line, which it was. So what about him with the Giants? Could he have extreme success? Like right off the bat.
2: What does extreme success look like
1: for the Giants? Making the playoffs as a wild card this year. That's extreme success this year. That would be the level of variance
2: in the
1: that
2: NFC,
1: would get
2: the- in the NFC East, in that division?
1: Well, I don't think they're going to move to the AFC before the season.
2: No, I'm just saying in the NFC when you look at the teams in the conference.
1: But what else is extreme success? You want to say 9-8, no playoffs? Just winning record in general? Because the mystery, you did mystery based on variance.
2: I think success for the New York Giants this year is definitively knowing whether or not Jackson Dart is your guy.
1: So record doesn't matter in that, right?
2: I don't think record matters.
1: So then they can't be on that list.
2: Because I honestly don't think they're going to be great.
1: Right, so then there's no variance relative to how you do. Mystery as a word is mysterious, no. Right? So you defined mystery teams as level of variance. The Commanders, you could see really good or really bad. The Panthers, you could see winning the division or top five pick in the draft trying to figure out how to get Arch, right? Same thing. Well, maybe not as which Tyler Shuck. Vikings, right? Some could make the argument, you know, this is the year for them to be bad. It's better for them to be bad this year. And then you'll never have to worry about this again. All of these teams, Jets obviously, have variance. I don't know that the Giants have the level of variance that the caller Julian just brought up.
2: I agree.
1: Shefty will join us coming up next. 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
19: Best way I could say it, it's like you're wearing a bald yarmuke, a kippah.
2: That's a great way.
19: It's literally
2: that's
19: like,
2: a
19: yes,
2: that's yes,
19: where
2: yes,
19: it is.
2: That's where
19: yes.
2: it is.
19: It's like, you know,
2: that's
19: my dad, my
2: right.
19: dad should actually go to temple more because it'll always cover the bald spot
20: there
19: when
20: you
19: you're wearing the yarmuke. Yeah, you know what?
2: I didn't know Candy was Jewish.
20: It's a new thing.
2: I didn't know Candy converted. Something I'm trying, y'all.
19: He has a bald spot. All of a sudden I go to a bar mitzvah and I'm like, what the hell is CeCe doing here? He's actually the rabbi. He's leading the service. Oh my God. I don't know if he's betting $18 or $36 on ESPN Bet High or Double High. The rabbi. Oh, I like that bit. We are on Sportsmanlike here on ESPN Radio. 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Quick behind the scenes. My computer just is restarting. Wonderful. Canty and I just discussed having a road trip one day where we take Nuno in the trunk. Where Candy's like, oh, Nuno, you should come with us. Because we just presented to each other a hypothetical road trip we go on one day. And you just invited Nuno, but only in the trunk. Mm-hmm. I kind of like that idea.
2: Mm-hmm.
19: Nuno in the trunk of the hypothetical road trip.
21: And to be fair, you threw me in the trunk. Well, you threw out the idea of putting me in the trunk.
22: You were the one who said, oh, in the trunk?
21: Yes.
19: Did anybody object? No objections, no omissions.
2: No objections, no omissions.
19: Speaking of objections and omissions, you can go back on the podcast and listen wherever podcasts are found. First hour of the show. Power Rankings brought to us by SoFi. Top five mystery teams. A lot of objections and omissions to Canty's top five list. Plus Quinnen Williams, 3-year, $100+ million contract extension with the Dallas Cowboys, as well as a wild game in baseball last night where the Blue Jays and the Red Sox had a 16-minute delay in the middle of the game based on the wrong amount of outs on a scoreboard. Who tagged up when? Who came off the field? It is so hard to explain. I'm just going to do the gray area explanation, say check it out on ESPN.com and read the article. But we do have breaking news around the NBA schedule. So I have to go to my phone. I apologize for people on TV because I don't have it in front of me. My computer just shut down. So opening night, we have Detroit and Boston at 3 p.m. Eastern. Philly at the Knicks is obviously the prime game. That is the middle game. And then Oklahoma City at San Antonio. Detroit and Boston for opening night is a weird choice, I think. I understand that Detroit was the number one seed last year.
2: Yeah.
19: Their second best player is still unsigned in Jalen Duren. He's going to be there. And Boston is without Jaylen Brown.
2: But they were the top two teams in terms of overall record in the conference last year.
19: That was last year.
2: I understand that.
19: You're not surprised at all that we have that game?
2: Well,
19: I am.
2: What's the game that you would prefer to have?
19: So, well, if it's a 3 p.m. Eastern game, I mean, do you just do right off the bat Milwaukee and Miami? You know, like, do you do something like that? Well, okay, so maybe there's not enough. You have to do an East Coast team, obviously.
2: Yeah.
19: Do you do Cleveland in the mix?
1: Cleveland and Detroit.
19: That seems a little bit better.
2: Does it? I mean, I like the intrigue of seeing what the Boston Celtics are without Jalen Brown.
19: I got one for you that you specifically will like because you're into both of these
2: things. Go for it.
19: How about Utah at Washington? Now, that may sound ridiculous to people, but Darren Peterson, AJ DeBanza, big debate as to who goes number one. Off the bat, see them? Okay.
2: So, well, I mean, them not wrapping up this investigation into Kawhi really threw a monkey wrench into having the Toronto Raptors.
19: Yeah, they could have been a three. That actually would have been a great three o'clock game.
2: That would have been great.
19: Because those fans are awesome.
2: Put the Raptors in there.
19: Jurassic Park, that area for like a
2: amazing,
19: lunch.
2: It's amazing, yeah.
19: That would actually be great.
2: They can't do that.
19: That's actually the right answer, what you just said. Because you need to figure out where is the fan base going to show up at an odd time. Toronto has proven that they're always that Saturday noon Eastern NBA TV playoff game where you're like, wait, I didn't even know there was a game on. Yeah. Right? So that's them. But the money game, Philadelphia at the Knicks. So the Knicks ring ceremony opening night will be against the Sixers. Do you like that?
2: I love it.
19: Why?
2: I love it. But so many years, the Knicks fans have been dreaming of being able to land LeBron James because they thought that that was the guy that was going to end their decades-long championship drought. And then all of a sudden, Jalen Brunson comes on the scene, probably the most consequential signing that the Knicks have had in free agency and franchise history. And then they win the chip on a historic run where they dominated everybody in the postseason. And now being able to have that face-to-face with LeBron James, who will be playing in Philly but living in Manhattan, opening up the season in Madison Square Garden, where the guys get their rings at. I just think the irony of it is awesome. And credit to Adam Silver in the NBA league office for tapping into that.
19: Yeah, to that point, how crazy is it for the Knicks fan out there that LeBron James is going to show up to your building on opening night, having switched teams this offseason to a Northeast Eastern Conference team? It's not yours, and you don't care. You don't care.
2: That's the crazy part about it, right, Ev? If you would have told the Knicks fans you were going to win a championship and in opening night LeBron James was going to be playing in Madison Square Garden, you would have said, oh, that means LeBron James would have come to the New York Knicks. No. You won a title without the guy that defined the last two decades of the association. You didn't star chase in the traditional sense in order to accomplish the mission. And now the guy that is the headliner when it comes to player movement and who really, you know, jump-started star chasing, so to speak, the face of that is going to be across from your guys when it comes to the ring ceremony before the opening night's game.
19: For sure. The other game on opening night is, I think, what is going to be, or if it's not already, the best rivalry. It's no hate, but it's just the most competitive in the NBA right now. Oklahoma City at San Antonio.
2: That's great. I mean, that's...
19: You know, LeBron...
2: That speaks for itself.
19: LeBron against the Warriors, not the team, but the person. LeBron against the Warriors is a big one, except for the fact that there was a possibility you almost joined the Warriors. How much hate could there really be?
2: We don't think the Warriors are going to be any good. We don't think the Warriors are going to be in the championship conversation.
19: Let me double down on that very quickly because I know you're going to agree. I don't think the Warriors care if they're very good this year.
2: That's probably true.
19: It's about having $100 million of cap space for next season.
2: To set up next summer.
19: Because
2: correct.
19: You and I sat there and we looked at each other like, wait, what did he just say? With Wendy on First Take. When he said, hey, Jokic is going to be a free agent, unrestricted, at the same time the Warriors have cap space. He did not say they're partnering together. But
2: Could you imagine the kind of basketball that those two could play together?
19: That's the beautiful game right
2: there. That is beautiful basketball.
19: Okay, so now that is, that's opening night. Correct. Now let's go to Christmas. I have to scroll through Twitter. And by the way, I have to scroll.
21: So real quick.
19: Yeah. I have to scroll through Twitter because I have a Death Row Records CC label picture on my Twitter that somebody has created
2: here.
19: But go ahead, Nuno. Sorry.
21: Quick, ESPN will begin its coverage of next season on October 21st and 22nd. So 21st is Wolves at the Heat.
19: That's a good one.
21: And then followed by Warriors at the Lakers.
19: I should probably be there for Wolves and Heat.
2: That's gonna be great. LaMelo and Ant versus Giannis and Bam.
19: That's
2: gonna be great.
19: Should I go to that Wolves at Heat opening night for the Heat? Giannis's first game. Nuno pays for it.
21: Oh, yeah. You might get to
1: You
21: Miami.
1: Go to the Warriors-Lakers. Nuno pays for it. All right. Thank you, Nuno. We appreciate it.
21: All right.
1: Then Cam and Pat go to Cavs at Sixers on Thursday. Nuno pays for it.
22: This is how Nuno ends up on government cheese.
1: Nuggets at Thunder. That is a heck of a back-to-back we have.
2: It's pretty good.
1: So Timberwolves at Heat, Giannis, Ant-Man. Great. That's the Heat opener, Wednesday, October 21st. Warriors at Lakers, the completely new look Lakers with Walker Kessler, obviously, for two first-rounders, but obviously Luka and Reeves. And then LeBron, not his first game, but his first home game for the 76ers against the Cavaliers, and then Nuggets and Thunder after that. That is a heck of a week. Dare I say, I think our games are better than opening night. Then Christmas. So here we go. I want you to take a look at these, and I want you to power rank them at the end of this, okay? The best games. They're all good games, so this is going to be difficult. Christmas Day, ABC, ESPN, Spurs, Knicks, noon Eastern.
2: Mm-hmm.
1: Finals, obviously, rematch there. Heat, Celtics, 2:30 p.m. Eastern. The two finalists for Giannis going head-to-head, 2:30, at least so we think, to our knowledge, two finalists for Giannis, 2:30 p.m. Eastern on Christmas Day. Then LeBron gets his wish. He's always wanted to play on Christmas but be at home at Christmas. I guess we now understand that home means Los Angeles. The 76ers at the Lakers, 5 p.m. Eastern. Then at 8 p.m. Eastern, Thunder, T-Wolves. That's a great one. Your guy Ant-Man against the Thunder there. And then Nuggets Warriors, 10:30 p.m. Eastern. Here's what you learn before you power rank these games.
2: Go ahead.
1: Let's be very clear. For anyone who's wondering the answer to the question, the face of the NBA is still, in 26-27, by far LeBron James. It is not a close second. As much as we could all sit here and rightfully praise Victor Wembanyama's insane success this early in his career, same with Anthony Edwards, who's been to two conference finals already. The face of the NBA, by far, is LeBron James. He's on opening night in that prime slot game against the Knicks ring ceremony. He's on Christmas against the team he just left. And the first week of our games on ABC, ESPN, who was his first home game against? The Cleveland Cavaliers, the city that he's most associated with, where he's from in Akron. LeBron James is by far and away, still in 2026, 23 years after he was drafted, the face of the NBA.
2: I just realized something.
1: What happened?
2: Between our Christmas Day slate and the NFL slate, I'm going to have to put up another TV in my living room.
1: How many you have now?
2: I only have one.
1: Slacker.
2: I got to have another one. I gotta have enough. Like, these are incredible games. So just really quickly to power finish rank. The exercise, I'm gonna power rank them. Number one is Spurs Knicks, right? Finals rematch, you have to have that. My number two pick, Thunder Timberwolves. I'm always gonna have Ant-Man in that conversation. Two-time MVP, SGA, like, that's there. 76ers Lakers would be number three. I'd go Heat Celtics number four. Nuggets Warriors number five. No slight to the Nuggets and the Warriors, but I think they would be on down the list.
1: I'm in no position to do what I'm about to do, but of course I'll do it. Shams, I know you have all the information about everything. If you have Jokic Warriors rumors, let's drop that on Christmas Day. Just throwing that out there. That'll change the power rankings.
2: This is going to be ever-present throughout the upcoming season.
1: Okay, let's do this. Let's do this factually.
2: Yeah.
1: Nikola Jokic can be a free agent at the end of the season.
2: Correct.
1: The Golden State Warriors can have roughly $100 million in cap space after this season.
2: Yes.
1: I'm going to stop there. I didn't connect them. I just said them back to back. You didn't connect them. You're just reacting back to back.
2: Yeah.
1: Factually, that information is there. They play on Christmas. Wouldn't mind Shams Christmas NBA countdown. You know, Malika, there's been some news percolating that if Jokic hits free agency and if the Warriors have this team, that they will definitively go after each other at some point.
2: Give me the lineup for the Warriors with Nikola Jokic as a part of the team.
1: Well, they would only have... Are you assuming re-signing guys for less then?
2: Yes.
1: Like everybody's saying like...
2: Yeah, we'll take less.
1: Steph, another guard. What my prediction? Steph, Klay, Jimmy, Draymond, Jokic. Klay comes back in that scenario. Klay comes back for about $10 an hour in that scenario.
2: If they have another iteration of a championship-level team in the twilight of Steph's career...
1: Is anything I just said far off?
2: It's not. That's the crazy part about it.
1: You don't think Draymond and Steph and Jimmy... Jimmy may not take less, but Draymond and Steph would definitely take less.
2: I don't know if he wouldn't, though.
1: Klay would take league minimum at that point,
2: probably. I don't know that Jimmy wouldn't take less. Jimmy sounds like he loves it out there.
1: Heard that before.
2: Oh, boy. Here we go.
1: I have.
19: Is this reckless speculation or is this speculation?
2: We didn't say it. It was Wendy.
19: Oh, well, that doesn't help. Wendy presented facts. Nuno, you want to throw cold water on things as we're talking about this slate of Christmas Day games. The Nuggets, Warriors, 10:30 p.m. Eastern, ESPN, ABC. Is it reckless speculation or speculation to attach those two teams around Jokic as we sit here today?
21: Right now, it's reckless, but by that time, yeah, we're just speculation.
3: He's going to be in Greece by that time.
19: That's the other thing. There's

0: games is still the schedule.
1: That's incredible. He's going into year 24.
2: Look at what we just
1: presented.
2: I'm not
1: disagreeing with you, but the man is 42 years old.
0: This is as high up on the resume, not as championships, but it is so, even I can admit as somebody that's MJ forever, this is so impressive that the whole league still revolves around him this deep into it. It's so impressive. Even Brady at the end, you can make the argument that the NFL was trying to revolve around Mahomes more than Brady.
1: Oh, of course they were, yeah.
0: The NBA makes no bones about it. The National Basketball Association, I think rightfully, revolves around LeBron James still.
1: Yeah, he doesn't move the needle. He is the needle.
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1: We are Unsportsmanlike here on ESPN Radio. 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Tons going on this morning. NBA schedule release in full on Thursday, but opening night triple header Celtics Pistons, Sixers Knicks ring ceremony with LeBron's first game in the Sixers, Thunder Spurs after that. Christmas Day games are out. Of course, you'll see them all on ESPN. They're awesome. And ABC games, Spurs at Knicks finals rematch, Heat at Celtics, the Giannis finalists, 76ers at Lakers, LeBron back to LA against

0: Los Angeles. I'm going to assume, by the way, that'll be his first game against the Lakers. I assume they will not put one before then. Thunder at Timberwolves, Nuggets at Warriors, big Christmas Day slate, and a big day yesterday in Big D for star defensive lineman Quinnen Williams. Ian Rappaport reported that the Cowboys and Quinnen Williams agreed to a three-year, $105.9 million contract extension. Makes him one of the highest paid defensive linemen in all of the NFL, and Adam Schefter followed that up with three-year extension, new money, $35.3 million on average per year, $101 million guaranteed, $63.35 fully guaranteed at signing.
1: And he getting a lot of that because Texas, state income tax free. Let's go. Let's go.
0: So much money going around there that some people even had like a house and apartment in their rookie year. It's crazy. I don't know. I don't know.
1: I don't know.
0: Yeah. You heard about that,
1: defensive
0: right?
1: tackles do well in Dallas.
0: Oh, yeah?
1: Yeah.
0: Yeah. And they're good at football. So now, when you saw this, I'm wondering if your reaction was the same as mine, which was, oh, I didn't even know who they were talking to him about an extension, which is so abnormal for the Dallas Cowboys. Have things changed?
1: They have, but you knew when the Dallas Cowboys traded a first and a second to get Quinnen Williams from the New York Jets that there would be a contract extension at some point on the horizon. We just didn't know the timing of it. But the fact that they gave him this endorsement at this juncture in his career when he's played a half a season for him speaks volumes about who they think he is and how they think the player and the person fits into their locker room and the overall direction of their program. So I think this is huge in terms of trying to define the direction of the Dallas Cowboys for the foreseeable future.
0: You just said something very interesting. The idea of someone showing up somewhere and everyone knowing, oh, he's different, in a good way. We can extend him. We can give him this kind of money immediately. Means the faith they have in him is enormous. That's an on-the-field and off-the-field kind of thing.
1: Yeah.
0: Because, you know, a lot of times, like, you know, let's be honest. The Cowboys need to be convinced of that with their wide receiver, George Pickens. They had a full year with him, and they were like, nah, we're going to give you a lot of money, what, $27 million? But we're not going to give you a lot of years because we want you to prove it every single year. We don't necessarily trust that it's going to be this kind of production and this kind of on-off-field stuff every year. With this young man in Quinnen Williams, they're saying, we are so sold on the field and so sold off the field upon arrival. That's impressive.
1: Well, I mean, the George Pickens of it all, let's be honest, right? It was a contract year for him, so he was going to be motivated. He was going to be a model citizen, be on his best behavior. Just because he was a highly productive player last year, it doesn't wash away the 3 years that we saw in Pittsburgh. And if you can't make it work with Mike Tomlin, the question is whether or not any team can harness your ability and bring the best out of you while mitigating the downside.
0: But even that, to that point, which is such a great point, it would also indicate maybe a little difference with the Cowboys because wouldn't they also be the franchise that says in years past, oh, no, you're with us now. We're going to make it work. And then you sit there and you're like, you didn't make it work. Something feels different here, right? And Stephen Jones, the executive vice president, owner of the team, spoke to The Athletic, and he said about Quinnen Williams, he's a great player and one of the hardest practicing guys out there. Which, by the way, side note, I think is a very important point. It's easy probably to play hard in games. Harder to practice hard, like the way that Quinnen is. Anyway, every time he lines up, you feel him. He doesn't take anything for granted. He doesn't say, hey, I got this. I'll let my play do the talking. You see it. He's the best player in the field whenever he's out there. The other thing is just what a man he is. He's a leader. We didn't have a lot of leadership on defense for the last couple of years. To have him and Kenny Clark and Rashawn Gary, I think they really picked it up over there in terms of culture and the leadership. End quote. That's saying more about what they have now or what they've had in the past?
1: I think it's saying more about what they had in the past and the point of difference in what they're looking for into the future. I think when it comes to Quinnen, he's a guy that is a few words. He's not going to make any waves with anything that he says. He did have some legal trouble earlier on in his career in New York, but he put that behind him. He's an all-pro caliber player, highly productive. He's somebody that you could build him around. And beyond all of those things, from a character standpoint, he's a massive man that is an elite-level athlete. It's hard to find human beings that are as strong as Quinnen Williams that move like him. And so when you think about the anchors for the Dallas Cowboys defense, this is going to be one of them into the foreseeable future. This is a guy that Christian Parker is going to orient his defensive scheme around. And so I think the Dallas Cowboys are in a good place if this is one of the key building blocks for that unit and for this team while they're trying to contend for a title.
0: That's the now. I want to talk about what happened before this and the comment that Stephen Jones made about the idea of we didn't have a lot of leadership on defense. We will get to that coming up. We're on Sportsmanline, presented by Progressive Insurance.
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2: I feel like the Dallas Cowboys have positioned themselves to win the Michael Parsons trade. Quinnen Williams was one of the big acquisitions with the capital that Jerry Jones got when he dealt Michael on the eve of last season. He traded for Quinnen Williams at the deadline when the Jets had a fire sale, and you saw that that Dallas Cowboys defense took a leap in terms of improvement. And so I think they see him as a foundational piece, a building block for what Christian Parker, their new defensive coordinator, wants to do.
3: We are on Sports Tonight here on ESPN Radio. 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Chris Canty earlier today on the reaction post Quinnen Williams deal with the Dallas Cowboys. 3 years, $105 million extension. Monster deal, 105.9. So monster extension for Quinnen Williams. Not dramatic. No holdout, no hold in, no talk about it. Just behind the scenes, deal gets done and franchise moves forward with star defender. That is not what they did with their previous star defender, which in this case would be Micah Parsons. Mm-hmm. You said the Cowboys are positioning themselves to win the Micah Parsons trade.
2: Yeah, I mean, basically we know the compensation that the Cowboys got in exchange for Micah. They got Kenny Clark, Pro Bowl player, Quinnen Williams, All-Pro player, and Malachi Lawrence, first-round pick out of UCF. That's the compensation.
3: Okay, stop right there. If Brian Gutekunst today, general manager of the Green Bay Packers, got a call and said, here's the offer, Quinnen Williams, Kenny Clark, and Malachi Lawrence for Micah, no picks, who says no?
2: Well, I think you're saying that Brian Gutekunst made the call?
3: No, if he got the call, hey, we want Micah back, here's your offer, we're going to give you all three of those guys.
2: Well, then the Cowboys say no.
3: So then they won the trade based on that alone. You're saying that the compensation they got for Micah is better than Micah.
2: Yeah, I mean, if Malachi Lawrence pans out, and that's a big if, because we don't know. We haven't seen him on an NFL field yet. But if he pans out, that means the Cowboys would have turned Micah Parsons, who's in the conversation for best defensive player in the entire league, they would have turned him into three-plus defensive starters.
3: So then you answered your own question, right? What are you uncomfortable with? As you're like playing this out in your head, why it seems, not that you're backing off of it, but you're thinking about something with this.
2: No, I do think it's a matter of the infrastructure in your franchise and where you're at with your timeline. For the Dallas Cowboys, it makes all the sense in the world for them to pivot. They needed more pieces on the defense in order for that unit to keep pace with where their offense was going. For the Green Bay Packers, they were looking for a finishing piece, and they mortgaged future assets. I think for both teams, the trade made sense, but given where the Packers finished last year and where we expect the Dallas Cowboys to go this season, it's fair to frame it as the Cowboys winning the trade.
3: Well, and let's just go based on your words in terms of predictions, right? You said that you thought the Green Bay Packers could finish 8-9 this year, and you thought the Dallas Cowboys could potentially be a Super Bowl contender.
2: Missing Micah Parsons at the end of last season undermined their year, right?
3: Mm-hmm.
2: Okay, they lost five straight seasons. I mean, five straight games.
3: Yeah.
2: They lost five straight games. They're going to start the season without Micah Parsons. He's probably not going to play the first month. We don't know where the Green Bay Packers will be at when he comes back. Now, rumors are he's circling that game primetime against the Dallas Cowboys in Lambeau Field in October. We'll see what ends up happening. But we don't know when he's going to come back this year. We don't know the version of him that's going to show up. But for the Dallas Cowboys, Kenny Clark, Quinnen Williams, Malachi Lawrence, those guys are healthy. They're available. They're ready to go. Your defense, based on the personnel, should be much improved relative to what they were last year. So I got to say, it feels like the Dallas Cowboys are positioned to win the trade.
3: Okay, there's also something else about this that I have to understand here. So in that quote that Stephen Jones had. John Makota, I apologize if I'm saying the name wrong, who covers the Cowboys for The Athletic, had the quote from Stephen Jones, the executive vice president of the team, where he said he's a leader about Quinnen Williams. We didn't have a lot of leadership on defense for the last couple of years. To have him and Kenny Clark and Rashawn Gary, I think they really picked it up over there in terms of culture and leadership. So I just want to make sure I understand something. So the guy that is the all-world player, Micah, was not the leader, which is fine, right? Well, I guess there's a difference. Either was not the leader or wasn't a good leader. Not the leader is fine. Wasn't a good leader is not fine.
2: Correct.
3: Okay. And he then, Stephen Jones, is saying, if you take him at this and you believe him to be true, we now have good leadership. Well, two of the guys that he's considering good leaders are the guys he got from the Packers, two separate deals. Yet, what did we critique the Packers for at the end of last year? Kind of a lack of an identity relative to, hey, Ben Johnson is talking so much trash, stomping on you. Are you going to fight back? And we're not talking about fighting back with words. We're talking about, oh, yeah, we see the Packers. They ain't happy about that.
2: Mm-hmm.
3: So the leaders that the Cowboys are saying are the good leaders are the ones they got from the Packers. And our critique, totally blind of this quote, was that the Packership leadership was in question. How many different ways are people just going to critique Micah Parsons? Because that's what's happening here. I think our assessment of Micah Parsons is probably off. I think we have to look at him as arguably the best defender in the league.
2: No question.
3: An all-time great defender, worth every cent of a contract relative to productivity. But if you're relying on him also to be the leader of your team, that's the wrong usage of him as a player.
2: You're right.
3: Or person, however you want to look at it.
2: You're right. You're not wrong. But when it comes to the politics of the NFL, who you pay is who you empower, right? The voice is always going to be a little bit louder when there are more commas in their paycheck. And Micah Parsons is getting paid quarterback money. You can correct me if I'm wrong, but aside from Jordan Love, nobody on that Packers roster makes more when it comes to average annual value. It's $47 million a year. He's going to have a voice, and it's going to be propped up and endorsed by the contract that Green Bay gave him. So what do you do with that? Money only makes you more of who you are. Now, here's the thing that the Green Bay Packers have going for them. They're in Green Bay. It's not as much of a spotlight when it comes to everyday attention as Jerry Jones's Cowboys are. The Cowboys are the most valuable sports brand on the face of the planet. So I do think for the Green Bay Packers, they put themselves in a position to, you know, manage the issues that might come along with having a player like Micah Parsons on your team that is so outspoken, that has such a prominent voice. But I will say this, for the Dallas Cowboys, it made more sense for them to go this direction and bring in guys that are more industrious, more workmanlike in terms of how they go about their business. Very quiet, don't say a whole lot, but they show up, they work hard in practice, and they perform on Sunday.
3: Field Yates, ESPN NFL insider, was on NFL Live, hosted by Michelle Smallman, or as she says, Fullman, yesterday on ESPN, and Field had this reaction to Quinnen Williams' contract extension.
4: Man, it's good to be a defensive lineman these days, and thank you, Jeffrey Simmons, who got a huge deal with the Tennessee Titans this offseason. That kind of got the ball rolling once again for defensive tackles to take that leap from sort of where they were at $30-ish million per year to an even bigger number. And now it makes me wonder, if Aaron Donald does come back, what's the contract look like for him and the Los Angeles Rams? Of course, he's been in retirement for a couple of years. But if he comes back and he looks like the old Aaron Donald, he might walk into Les Snead's office, the Rams GM, and say, pay me like the very top defensive tackle in the NFL. But Quinnen Williams, a very happy man right now in Dallas. They paid twice, the big price to get him in a trade, and now the big contract as well.
3: All right, a lot to digest there. The paid twice thing, I want to start the last thing he said, because a lot of times we hear that any team in sports is looking to acquire a player one of two ways, but not both ways, right? Either by free agency, meaning giving up by trade, giving up some sort of compensation, player or picks, but not have to pay the top dollar. That's how I'm getting him. Or free agency, in that I'm going to pay you a lot, but I'm not going to give up a lot. In the case of Quinnen Williams, the Cowboys are so sold on this guy. They gave the Jets a lot, a first, a second, and a player, Mozzie Smith, defensive tackle, former first rounder out of Michigan, to get him. And now they're extending him at an enormous price.
2: Yeah, it's his second $100 million contract.
3: this is as sold on a non-quarterback as you possibly could be. You cannot be more sold on a player than they are on this guy. I don't know that. Is there an example of a team that is more sold on a player that has given up as much as the Dallas Cowboys have for Quinn Williams? Because the Packers haven't given him, Micah, a second contract, right? They gave him the first one.
2: They gave him the first one. I mean, that's a hell of a contract and two first-round draft picks. That's a lot. That's a heavy investment in Micah.
3: So it's Quinn Williams, Micah. Who else? Myles Garrett hasn't
2: Rams
3: been.
2: Rams haven't paid him yet.
3: Haven't paid him yet. They probably will.
2: Of course they will, but.
3: You cannot be more sold on a player than they are on this guy. Jalen Carter, who got a huge deal with the Eagles, they just drafted him.
2: But don't you have to be pot committed if you're Jerry Jones and you made this decision?
3: No.
2: Because, yeah, you do. Because this is the big chip that you got in exchange for trading Micah Parsons.
3: But if you get it wrong, you get it wrong.
2: Yeah, but you needed a foundational piece. And you didn't get it wrong. That's the point.
3: Right, right.
2: When he showed up, he produced, even though the individual numbers don't jump out at you in terms of his impact on that front and on that unit as a whole, it was undeniable. So I think, yeah, it was important for Jerry Jones to lock him down. And now that it's done, you can show your work for what you did in trading Michael on the eve of last season.
3: I'm just trying to think, are there any other trades that have been made with as many picks going in another direction? And then, Sauce Gardner, the Colts gave up two first-rounders, right?
2: But they didn't pay him.
3: They haven't paid him yet.
2: The Jets paid him.
3: Jets paid him, and if the Colts aren't good this year, there could be other people running that team, and they may just say, you know what, let's try to get those picks back from someone.
2: Yeah.
3: It's not meant to be a knock on Sauce. I'm just saying, like, the more you think about this Quinnen Williams deal.
2: Yeah, if I'm going to trade a lot of assets, I'm typically not in a hurry to pay that player.
3: I've already paid you by way of compensation to the other team.
2: Exactly.
3: Fascinating. We go two-a-days next. 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
0: 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The Jacksonville Jaguars.
2: This is Mike DiRocco covering the Jaguars. Liam Cohen got Trevor Lawrence to play at an MVP level in the back half of last season. For the Jaguars to repeat as AFC South champs, Cohen needs Lawrence to do something that he has yet to do in his career: play consistently well for a full season. Lawrence isn't learning a new offense or changing his footwork, and he now has a deeper understanding of the offense, a calmer mind, and a better connection with his receivers. Cohen sparked Lawrence's surge by convincing him to let it rip, and the results were dynamic. If Lawrence does it again, the Jaguars may finally reach the playoffs in consecutive seasons for the first time since 1998 and 1999.
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3: 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ESPNU, we are presented by Progressive Insurance, along with Chris Canty, Evan Cohen with you, Smalls off. CC, as we just heard, two-a-days today. Jacksonville Jaguars. This is a team that made a lot of noise a year ago, 13-4. They finished the season on that 8-game winning streak, and that combination between Trevor Lawrence and Liam Cohen, as just heard there, is a huge part of this. In addition, a lot of things changed when they got Jacoby Myers, midseason wide receiver from the Raiders. Mm-hmm. They were able to kind of deepen that wide receiving core, which is really good, with Brian Thomas Jr. and Parker Washington. Also, and let's start here and we'll work backwards to the quarterback. The biggest name on the Jacksonville Jaguars a year ago at this time was not Trevor Lawrence, and it was not Liam Cohen.
4: No.
3: It was Travis Hunter coming out of Colorado, two-way star, banged up, obviously, during the course of his rookie season. And it seems to me like they are making him a full-time cornerback. And Lil Wayne, his agent, representative, sat here with us a few weeks ago and said, have you guys seen him this offseason? I said, no, I have not. And Wayne said, wait till you see him. He is physically a different person.
4: He looks like a man.
3: And Wayne was right about that.
4: He looks like a man.
3: What about the Travis Hunter impact before we get to Trevor Lawrence?
4: Well, they're going to need Travis Hunter to ball out. Like, there is no question about it. Because if you look at the weakness of the Jacksonville Jaguars, you would point to wanting to be able to create more pressure on the quarterback. And we know that pressure, rushing coverage work hand in glove. Last year, the Jacksonville Jaguars were 21st when it comes to pass defense. So that's an area that they need to shore up. Up front, they were the number one rush defense in the league. But their pass defense was worse. They had the most pass attempts on them, anybody in the NFL. So that area has to get cleaned up. And Travis Hunter putting that asset on that side of the ball makes sense in terms of being able to bolster that unit. So being able to figure out a way to improve your pass coverage and improve your pass rush is going to determine whether or not the Jacksonville Jaguars can repeat the success that we saw last year and take it a step further and go on a deeper playoff run.
3: 4,000 plus yards last year, 29 touchdowns, 12 interceptions. Those are the numbers for the 17 games that Trevor Lawrence played a year ago, in the 9-game improvement, if you're watching on television on the ESPNU side, largest win increase from 24 to 25. Good job by Javonte and the team on TV. Patriots plus 10, Jaguars plus 9, 49ers plus 6, Bears plus 6. Those are the largest win increases. Obviously, getting to 13 wins is huge. We're not going to see that level of increase because you can't have that level of increase this year. But some would say getting from 13 wins to 14 or 15 wins may be even harder in the next year. But he has been Trevor Lawrence has been the full-time starting quarterback for the Jacksonville Jaguars for 5 years. Chris Canty, Trevor Lawrence's career thus far has been
4: a roller coaster. We're talking about him being on his third coach and going into his fifth season. So, I mean, like, yeah, you're a little bit concerned about him being able to stabilize and be more consistent, right? The best quarterbacks in this league are guys that are reliable, guys that can elevate the talent base around them on a game-to-game, year-to-year level. And that has not been Trevor Lawrence. Now, with Liam Cohen in town, he's checked the box in terms of having a competent head coach. We thought we said that with Doug Peterson once upon a time. Turns out not to be the case. it's on Trevor Lawrence to be able to make it work in the Liam Coen era in Duval. And so I think that's the thing that everybody is pointing to. They've put enough talent around him in order for him to be productive individually. But now it's about being able to take this franchise to where they want to go, which is the championship rounds.
3: Let's work in massive extremes.
4: Right? Go for it.
3: Trevor Lawrence is more likely to become a Hall of Famer or to Trevor Lawrence more likely to become a Hall of Famer or a regret at number one overall. Massive extremes, as I said. There's so much in between.
4: Yeah, well, let me say it this way. I don't think it was a question about whether or not he was the best quarterback in that class. So, I mean, there were, what, five quarterbacks that went in the first half of that first round in 2021? He was the best by a country mile. I would just say this. Trevor Lawrence has not lived up to the expectations that we all had for him coming into the league. There were teams that were racing to the bottom in the 2020 season, Jets included, because they wanted a crack at being able to draft Trevor Lawrence. I don't know that the Jacksonville Jaguars can say that they got the return on that investment, because again, we're talking about the Jacksonville Jaguars being on Trevor Lawrence's third coach.
3: So here's where it gets interesting, more interesting. I mean, you already made it. Here's where I could throw a little bit of a wrench in this. There are some picks at number one overall that cannot or will not make you change a statement like that, right? The Arizona Cardinals did not get return on investment of Kyler Murray one overall. That's fact. That's done. It will never change, okay? I believe this could change. I believe when you're saying it's a roller coaster and Trevor Lawrence with the Jacksonville Jaguars to date, they have not gotten the full return on investment. I think he's an inch away from changing that argument. If you said a year ago, a year from now, the Jaguars were in the AFC title game, they lost by a few points to the Bills, the Chiefs, whoever you want to throw out there, Ravens, whatever. Do you feel good about the Jaguars? I think you would say, yeah, he's a top 10 quarterback, maybe hovering around top five. Maybe he could surpass guys like Burrow in terms of, like, he's that good. There's no reason for him not to be that good.
4: But he's got to be that good in the playoffs, and he wasn't. He wasn't that good in the playoff loss to the Buffalo Bills. Now, he did have the moment a few years ago where he overcame a 27-point deficit against the Los Angeles Chargers, but he's the reason why there was a 27-point deficit with all of the turnovers. Right? Can we get a playoff game with Trevor Lawrence not having the turnovers? Can that happen?
3: Understood. But if I ask you a question about quarterbacks in general, and I say, what can this quarterback not do? What's the answer for him? Because he can do everything. He can run.
4: He can, but we don't need him to do everything. We don't need him to pull out the cape. Similar to the conversation we had about Josh Allen.
3: Yeah.
4: We don't need you to go into your bag all the time. We just need you to make the routine plays routinely, right? You got to be more consistent with those things. If you can do that, if we can raise your floor, don't worry about the ceiling. That'll take care of itself based on the physical talent. But if you raise your floor, then all of a sudden the franchise can have sustained success. And that's what we're waiting on for the Jacksonville Jaguars with Trevor Lawrence. That's the thing that's been missing. Again, two picks in the playoff game against the Buffalo Bills, multiple turnovers in the playoff game against the Chargers a few years ago, like, That's not exactly what you want to see from a guy that was the number one overall pick.
3: They're going to win the division?
4: No.
3: Houston?
4: Houston Texans.
3: Will they make the playoffs, Jacksonville?
4: TBD.
3: Wow. Coming up, why one person doesn't hate his hated rival. We'll get to that next. We're on Sportsmanlike.
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17: Best way I could say it, it's like you're wearing a bald yarmulke, a kippah.
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17: I need the rabbi. Oh, I like that bit. 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Quick behind the scenes. My computer just is restarting. Wonderful. Canty and I just discussed having a road trip one day where we take Nuno in the trunk. where Candy's like, oh, no, no, you should come with us. Because we just presented to each other a hypothetical road trip we go on one day. And you just invited Nuno, but only in the trunk. Mm-hmm. I kind of like that idea. Mm-hmm. Nuno in the trunk of the hypothetical road trip.
10: And to be fair, you threw me in the trunk. Well, you threw out the idea of putting me in the trunk.
18: You were the one who said, oh, in the trunk?
10: Yes.
17: Did you guys, anybody object? No objections, no omissions.
4: No objections, no omissions.
17: Speaking of objections and omissions, you can go back on the podcast and listen wherever podcasts are found. First hour of the show, Power Rankings brought to us by SoFi, top five mystery teams. A lot of objections and omissions to Canty's top five list. Plus Quinnen Williams, 3-year, $100+ million contract extension with the Dallas Cowboys, as well as a wild game in baseball last night where the Blue Jays and the Red Sox had a 16-minute delay in the middle of the game based on the wrong amount of outs on a scoreboard. Who tagged up when? Who came off the field? It is so hard to explain. I'm just going to do the gray area explanation, say check it out on ESPN.com and read the article. But we do have breaking news around the NBA schedule. So I have to go to my phone. I apologize for people on TV because I don't have it in front of me. My computer just shut down. So opening night, we have Detroit and Boston at 3 p.m. Eastern. Philly at the Knicks is obviously the prime game. That is the middle game. And then Oklahoma City at San Antonio. Detroit and Boston for opening night is a weird choice, I think. I understand that Detroit was the number one seed last year.
4: Yeah.
17: Their second best player is still unsigned in Jalen Duren. He's going to be there. And Boston is without Jaylen Brown.
4: But they were the top two teams in terms of overall record in the conference last year.
17: That was last year.
4: I understand that.
17: You're not surprised at all that we have that game?
4: Well,
17: I am.
4: What's the game that you would prefer to have?
17: So, well, if it's a 3 p.m. Eastern game, I mean, do you just do right off the bat Milwaukee and Miami? You know, like, do you do something like that? Well, okay, so maybe there's not enough. You have to do an East Coast team, obviously.
4: Yeah.
17: Do you do Cleveland in Detroit? The mix? Cleveland and Detroit? Yeah, that seems a little bit better.
4: Does it? I mean, I like the intrigue of seeing what the Boston Celtics are without Jalen Brown.
17: I got one for you that you specifically will like because you're into both of these
4: things. Go for it.
17: How about Utah at Washington? Now, that may sound ridiculous to people, but Darren Peterson, AJ DeBanza, big debate as to who goes number
4: great.
17: One.
4: That'd
17: right
4: great.
17: Off the bat, see them? Okay.
4: So, well, I mean, them not wrapping up this investigation into Kawhi really threw a monkey wrench into having the Toronto Raptors.
17: Yeah, they could have been a three. Slot. That actually would have been a great 3 o'clock game.
4: That would have been great.
17: Because those fans are awesome.
4: Put the Raptors in there.
17: Jurassic Park, that area for like
4: it's
17: a
4: amazing,
17: lunch.
4: Yeah.
17: That would actually be great.
4: They can't do that.
17: That's actually the right answer, what you just said. Because you need to figure out where is the fan base going to show up at an odd time. Toronto has proven that they're always that Saturday noon Eastern NBA TV playoff game where you're like, wait, I didn't even know there was a game on. Yeah. Right? So that's them. But the money game, Philadelphia at the Knicks. So the Knicks ring ceremony opening night will be against the Sixers. Do you like that?
4: I love it.
17: Why?
4: I love it. But so many years, the Knicks fans have been dreaming of being able to land LeBron James because they thought that that was the guy that was going to end their decades-long championship drought. And then all of a sudden, Jalen Brunson comes on the scene, probably the most consequential signing that the Knicks have had in free agency and franchise history. And then they win the chip on a historic run where they dominated everybody in the postseason. And now being able to have that face-to-face with LeBron James, who will be playing in Philly but living in Manhattan, opening up the season in Madison Square Garden, where the guys get their rings at. I just think the irony of it is awesome. And credit to Adam Silver in the NBA League office for tapping into that.
17: Yeah, to that point, how crazy is it for the Knicks fan out there that LeBron James is going to show up to your building on opening night, having switched teams this offseason to a Northeast Eastern Conference team? It's not yours, and you don't care. You don't care.
4: That's the crazy part about it, right, Ev? If you would have told the Knicks fans you were going to win a championship and in opening night LeBron James was going to be playing in Madison Square Garden, you would have said, oh, that means LeBron James would have come to the New York Knicks. No, no, no. You won a title without the guy that defined the last two decades of the association. You didn't star chase in the traditional sense. in order to accomplish the mission. And now the guy that is the headliner when it comes to player movement and who really, you know, jump-started star chasing, so to speak, the face of that is going to be across from your guys when it comes to the ring ceremony before the opening night's game.
3: For sure. The other game on opening night is, I think, what is going to be, or if it's not already, the best rivalry. It's no hate, but it's just the most competitive in the NBA right now. Oklahoma City at San Antonio.
4: That's great. I mean, that's...
3: You know, LeBron against the Warriors, not the team, but the person. LeBron against the Warriors is a big one, except for the fact that there was a possibility he almost joined the Warriors. How much hate could there really be?
4: We don't think the Warriors are going to be any good. We don't think the Warriors are going to be in the championship conversation.
3: Let me double down on that very quickly, because I know you're going to agree. I don't think the Warriors care if they're very good this year.
4: That's probably true.
3: It's about having $100 million of cap space for next season.
4: To set up next summer.
3: Because you and I sat there and we looked at each other like, wait, what did he just say? With Wendy on First Take. When he said, hey, Jokic is going to be a free agent, unrestricted, at the same time the Warriors have cap space. He did not say they're partnering together. But you and I looked at it and said that.
4: Could you imagine the kind of basketball that those two could play together?
3: That's the beautiful game. That's the beautiful game right there.
4: That is beautiful basketball.
3: Okay, so now that is, that's opening night. Now let's go to Christmas. I have to scroll through Twitter. And by the way, I have to scroll real quick. Yeah. Well, I have to scroll through Twitter because I have a Death Row Records CC label picture on my Twitter that somebody has created here. But go ahead, Nuno. Sorry. Quick,
10: ESPN will begin its coverage of next season on October 21st and 22nd. So 21st is Wolves at the Heat.
3: That's a good one.
10: And then followed by Warriors at the Lakers.
3: I should probably be there for Wolves and Heat, don't you think?
4: LaMelo and Ant versus Giannis and Bam.
3: That's going to be great. Should I go to that? Wolves at Heat? Opening night for the Heat? Giannis' first game? Nuno pays for it?
10: Oh, yeah. Well, you might get to
3: You go to the Warriors-Lakers. Nuno pays for it. All right, thank you, Nuno. We appreciate it.
10: All right,
3: then Cam and Pat go to Cavs at Sixers on Thursday. Nuno pays for it.
18: This is how Nuno ends up on government cheese.
3: Nuggets at Thunder. Wow, that is a heck of a back-to-back we have.
4: It's pretty good.
3: So Timberwolves at Heat, Giannis, Ant-Man. Great. That's the Heat opener Wednesday, October 21st. Warriors at Lakers, the completely new-look Lakers. With Walker Kessler, obviously, for two first-rounders, but obviously Luka and Reeves. And then LeBron, not his first game, but his first home game for the 76ers against the Cavaliers, and then Nuggets and Thunder after that. That is a heck of a week. Dare I say, I think our games are better than opening night. Then Christmas. So here we go. I want you to take a look at these, and I want you to power rank them at the end of this, okay? The best games. They're all good games, so this is going to be difficult. Christmas Day, ABC, ESPN, Spurs-Knicks, noon Eastern.
4: Mm-hmm.
3: Finals, obviously, rematch there. Heat-Celtics, 2:30 p.m. Eastern. The two finalists for Giannis going head-to-head, 2:30, at least so we think, to our knowledge, two finalists for Giannis, 2:30 p.m. Eastern on Christmas Day. Then LeBron gets his wish. He's always wanted to play on Christmas but be at home at Christmas. I guess we now understand that home means Los Angeles. The 76ers at the Lakers, 5 p.m. Eastern. Then at 8 p.m. Eastern, Thunder, T-Wolves, that's a great one. Your guy Ant-Man against the Thunder there. And then Nuggets Warriors, 10:30 p.m. Eastern. Here's what you learn before you power rank these games.
4: Go ahead.
3: Let's be very clear. For anyone who's wondering the answer to the question, the face of the NBA is still, in 26-27, by far LeBron James. It is not a close second. As much as we could all sit here and rightfully praise Victor Wembanyama's insane success this early in his career, same with Anthony Edwards, who's been to two conference finals already. The face of the NBA, by far, is LeBron James. He's on opening night in that prime slot game against the Knicks ring ceremony. He's on Christmas against the team he just left. And the first week of our games on ABC, ESPN, who is his first home game against? The Cleveland Cavaliers, the city that he's most associated with, where he's from in Akron. LeBron James is by far and away, still in 2026, 23 years after he was drafted, the face of the NBA.
4: I just realized something.
3: What happened?
4: Between our Christmas Day slate and the NFL slate, I'm going to have to put up another TV in my living room.
3: How many you have now?
4: I only have one.
3: Slacker.
4: I got to have another one. I got to have another. Like, these are incredible games. So just really quickly to power finish rank. The exercise, I'm going to power rank them. Number one is Spurs Knicks, right? Finals rematch, you have to have that. My number two pick, Thunder Timberwolves. I'm always going to have Ant-Man in that conversation. Two-time MVP, SGA, like, that's there. 76ers Lakers would be number three. I'd go Heat Celtics number four. Nuggets Warriors number five. No slight to the Nuggets and the Warriors, but I think they would be on down the list.
3: I'm in no position to do what I'm about to do, but of course I'll do it. Shams, I know you have all the information about everything. If you have Jokic Warriors rumors, let's drop that on Christmas Day. Just throwing that out there. That'll change the power rankings.
4: This is going to be ever-present throughout the upcoming season.
3: Okay, let's do this. Let's do this factually.
4: Yeah.
3: Nikola Jokic can be a free agent at the end of the season.
4: Correct.
3: The Golden State Warriors can have roughly $100 million in cap space after the season.
4: Yes.
3: I'm going to stop there. I didn't connect them. I just said them back-to-back. You didn't connect them. You're just reacting back-to-back.
4: Yeah.
3: Factually, that information is there. They play on Christmas. Wouldn't mind Shams, Christmas, NBA countdown. You know, Malika, there's been some news percolating that if Jokic hits free agency and if the Warriors have this team, that they will definitively go after each other at some point.
4: Give me the lineup for the Warriors with Nikola Jokic as a part of the team.
3: Well, they would only have... Are you assuming re-signing guys for less than?
4: Yes.
3: Like everybody's saying like...
4: Yeah, we'll take less.
3: Steph, another guard. What my prediction? Steph, Clay, Jimmy, Draymond, Jokic. Clay comes back in that scenario. Clay comes back for about $10 an hour in that scenario. Couldn't you see that?
4: If they have another iteration of a championship-level team in the twilight of Steph's career...
3: Is anything I just said far off?
4: It's not. That's the crazy part about it.
3: You don't think Draymond and Steph... And Jimmy, may not take less, but Draymond and Steph would definitely take less.
4: I don't know if he wouldn't, though.
3: Clay would take league minimum.
4: I don't know
3: that
4: Jimmy wouldn't take less. Jimmy sounds like he loves it out there.
3: Heard that before.
4: Oh, boy, here we go.
3: I have. Is this reckless speculation or is this speculation?
4: We didn't say it. It was Wendy.
3: Oh, well, that doesn't help. Wendy presented facts. Nuno? You want to throw cold water on things as we're talking about this slate of Christmas Day games, the Nuggets Warriors 10:30 p.m. Eastern, ESPN ABC. Is it reckless speculation or speculation to attach those two teams around Jokic as we sit here today?
10: Right now it's reckless, but by that time, yeah, we're just speculation.
19: He's going to be in Greece by that time.
3: That's the other thing. There's like all these offers from Greece for him to go there for a gazillion dollars. Is he that much of a draw where like all of a sudden he shows up?
10: And the yes.
3: People, really?
10: There? In Europe?
4: In Europe? Pretty sure, yeah.
3: Well, then wouldn't Giannis be the first
10: remember,
3: guy
10: it's
3: that
10: why,
3: they would go
10: it's
3: after?
10: Why the NBA is working on like an NBA Europe, like not because of taking these guys, but because of just how much basketball is such a huge part of the culture, sports culture, and they're getting in that business. So, like, yes.
3: Yeah. I just didn't know if he specifically. I'll tell you.
4: Preventing salary cap circumvention over there.
3: Plant trees over there? They have soccer teams. Yes, we know that. Some of the other games are coming out here. I'm just looking here. The Friday night prime games are Knicks, Celtics, Rockets, Spurs. So some of them are just coming out right now in terms of some of these. I think the NBA did a hell of a job with this. These are really good.
4: Listen, Adam Silver told you back in the middle of July that we needed to know where LeBron James was going to go.
3: And now
4: so
3: you know.
4: So we can set the schedule. So you knew that LeBron was going to be prominently featured on opening night and on Christmas Day, which has become a marquee for the NBA.
3: Let me piggyback very quickly. Not to set the schedule. He is the schedule. LeBron James is still the schedule.
4: That's incredible. He's going into year 24.
3: Look at what we just
4: presented.
3: I'm not
4: disagreeing with
3: it's
4: you, but
3: insane.
4: The man is 42 years old.
3: This is as high up on the resume, not as championships, but it is so, even I can admit as somebody that's MJ forever, this is so impressive that the whole league still revolves around him this deep into it. It's so impressive. Even Brady at the end, you can make the

0: These are really good.
1: Listen, Adam Silver told you back in the middle of July that we needed to know where LeBron James was going to go.
0: And now
1: so
0: you know.
1: So we can set the schedule. So you knew that LeBron was going to be prominently featured on opening night and on Christmas Day, which has become a marquee for the NBA.
0: Let me piggyback very quickly. Not to set the schedule. He is the schedule. LeBron James is still the schedule.
1: That's incredible. He's going into year 24.
0: Look at what we just
1: presented.
0: I'm not
1: disagreeing with you, but the man is 42 years old.
0: This is as high up on the resume, not as championships, but it is so, even I can admit as somebody that's MJ forever, this is so impressive that the whole league still revolves around him this deep into it. It's so impressive. Even Brady at the end, you could make the argument that the NFL was trying to revolve around Mahomes more than Brady.
1: Of course they were, yeah.
0: The NBA makes no bones about it. The National Basketball Association, I think rightfully, revolves around LeBron James still.
1: Yeah, he doesn't move the needle. He is the needle.
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0: Celtics, Pistons, Sixers, Knicks ring ceremony with LeBron's first game in the Sixers, Thunder, Spurs after that. Christmas Day games are out. Of course, you'll see them all on ESPN. They're awesome. And ABC games, Spurs at Knicks finals rematch, Heat at Celtics, the Giannis finalists, 76ers at Lakers, LeBron back to LA against Los Angeles. I'm going to assume, by the way, that'll be his first game against the Lakers. I assume they will not put one before then. Thunder at Timberwolves, Nuggets at Warriors. Big Christmas Day slate. And a big day yesterday in Big D for star defensive lineman Quinnen Williams. Ian Rappaport reported that the Cowboys and Quinnen Williams agreed to a three-year, $105.9 million contract extension. Makes him one of the highest-paid defensive linemen in all of the NFL. And Adam Schefter followed that up with three-year extension. New money, $35.3 million on average per year, $101 million guaranteed, $63.35 million fully guaranteed at signing.
1: And he getting a lot of that because Texas state income tax free. Let's go. Let's go.
0: So much money going around there that some people even had like a house and apartment in their rookie year. It's crazy. That's true. I don't know.
1: I don't know.
0: Yeah. You heard about that.
1: Defensive tackles do well in Dallas.
0: Oh, yeah?
1: Yeah.
0: Yeah. And they're good at football. So now, when you saw this, I'm wondering if your reaction was the same as mine, which was, oh, I didn't even know who they were talking to him about an extension, which is so abnormal for the Dallas Cowboys. Have things changed?
1: They have, but you knew when the Dallas Cowboys traded a first and a second to get Quinnen Williams from the New York Jets that there would be a contract extension at some point on the horizon. We just didn't know the timing of it, but the fact that they gave him this endorsement at this juncture in his career when he's played a half a season for him speaks volumes about who they think he is and how they think the player and the person fits into their locker room and the overall direction of their program. So I think this is huge in terms of trying to define the direction of the Dallas Cowboys for the foreseeable future.
0: You just said something very interesting. The idea of someone showing up somewhere and everyone knowing, oh, he's different in a good way. We can extend him. We can give him this kind of money immediately. Means the faith they have in him is enormous. That's an on the field and off the field kind of thing.
1: Yeah.
0: Because, you know, a lot of times, like, you know, let's be honest. The Cowboys need to be convinced of that with their wide receiver, George Pickens. They had a full year with him, and they were like, yeah, we're going to give you a lot of money, what, $27 million? But we're not going to give you a lot of years because we want you to prove it every single year. We don't necessarily trust that it's going to be this kind of production and this kind of on-off-field stuff every year. With this young man and Quinnen Williams, they're saying, we are so sold on the field and so sold off the field upon arrival. That's impressive.
1: Well, I mean, the George Pickens of it all, let's be honest, right? It was a contract year for him, so he was going to be motivated. He was going to be a model citizen, be on his best behavior. Just because he was a highly productive player last year, it doesn't wash away the 3 years that we saw in Pittsburgh. And if you can't make it work with Mike Tomlin, the question is whether or not any team can harness your ability and bring the best out of you while mitigating the downside.
0: But even that, to that point, which is such a great point, it would also indicate maybe a little difference with the Cowboys, because wouldn't they also be the franchise that says in years past, oh, no, you're with us now. We're going to make it work. And then you sit there and you're like, you didn't make it work. Something feels different here, right? And Stephen Jones, the executive vice president, owner of the team, spoke to The Athletic, and he said about Quinnen Williams, he's a great player and one of the hardest practicing guys out there. Which, by the way, side note, I think is a very important point. It's easy probably to play hard in games. Harder to practice hard, like the way that Quinnen is. Anyway, every time he lines up, you feel him. He doesn't take anything for granted. He doesn't say, hey, I got this. I'll let my play do the talking. You see it. He's the best player in the field whenever he's out there. The other thing is just what a man he is. He's a leader. We didn't have a lot of leadership on defense for the last couple of years. To have him and Kenny Clark and Rashawn Gary, I think they really picked it up over there in terms of culture and the leadership. End quote. That's saying more about what they have now or what they've had in the past?
1: I think it's saying more about what they had in the past and the point of difference in what they're looking for into the future. I think when it comes to Quinnen, he's a guy that is a few words. He's not going to make any waves with anything that he says. He did have some legal trouble early on in his career in New York, but he put that behind him. He's an all-pro caliber player, highly productive. He's somebody that you could build him around. And beyond all of those things, from a character standpoint, he's a massive man that is an elite-level athlete. It's hard to find human beings that are as strong as Quinnen Williams that move like him. And so when you think about the anchors for the Dallas Cowboys defense, this is going to be one of them into the foreseeable future. This is a guy that Christian Parker is going to orient his defensive scheme around. And so I think the Dallas Cowboys are in a good place if this is one of the key building blocks for that unit and for this team while they're trying to contend for a title.
0: That's the now. I want to talk about what happened before this and the comment that Stephen Jones made about the idea of we didn't have a lot of leadership on defense. We will get to that coming up. We're on Sportsmanlike, presented by Progressive Insurance.
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2: I feel like the Dallas Cowboys have positioned themselves to win the Michael Parsons trade. Quinnen Williams was one of the big acquisitions with the capital that Jerry Jones got when he dealt Michael on the eve of last season. He traded for Quinnen Williams at the deadline when the Jets had a fire sale, and you saw that that Dallas Cowboys defense took a leap in terms of improvement. And so I think they see him as a foundational piece, a building block for what Christian Parker, their new defensive coordinator, wants to do.
3: We are on Sports Tonight here on ESPN Radio. 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Chris Canty earlier today on the reaction post Quinnen Williams deal with the Dallas Cowboys. 3 years, $105 million extension. Monster deal, 105.9. So, monster extension for Quinnen Williams. Not dramatic. No holdout. No hold in. No talk about it. Just behind the scenes. Deal gets done. And franchise moves forward with star defender. That is not what they did with their previous star defender, which in this case would be Micah Parsons. Mm-hmm. You said the Cowboys are positioning themselves to win the Micah Parsons trade.
2: Yeah, I mean, basically we know the compensation that the Cowboys got in exchange for Micah. They got Kenny Clark, Pro Bowl player, Quinnen Williams, All-Pro player, and Malachi Lawrence, first-round pick out of UCF. That's the compensation.
3: Okay, stop right there. If Brian Gutekunst today, general manager of the Green Bay Packers, got a call and said, here's the offer, Quinnen Williams, Kenny Clark, and Malachi Lawrence for Micah, no picks, who says no?
2: Well, I think you're saying that Brian Gutekunst made the call?
3: No, if he got the call, hey, we want Micah back, here's your offer. We're going to give you all three of those guys.
2: Well, then the Cowboys say no.
3: So then they won the trade based on that alone. You're saying that the compensation they got for Micah is better than Micah.
2: Yeah, I mean, if Malachi Lawrence pans out, and that's a big if, because we don't know. We haven't seen him on an NFL field yet. But if he pans out, that means the Cowboys would have turned Micah Parsons, who's in the conversation for best defensive player in the entire league, they would have turned him into three-plus defensive starters.
3: So then you answered your own question, right? What are you uncomfortable with? As you're like playing this out in your head, why it seems not that you're backing off of it, but you're thinking about something with this.
2: No, I do think it's a matter of the infrastructure in your franchise and where you're at with your timeline. For the Dallas Cowboys, it makes all the sense in the world for them to pivot. They needed more pieces on the defense in order for that unit to keep pace with where their offense was going. For the Green Bay Packers, they were looking for a finishing piece, and they mortgaged future assets. I think for both teams, the trade made sense, but given where the Packers finished last year and where we expect the Dallas Cowboys to go this season, it's fair to frame it as the Cowboys winning the trade.
3: Well, and let's just go based on your words in terms of predictions, right? You said that you thought the Green Bay Packers could finish 8-9 this year, and you thought the Dallas Cowboys could potentially be a Super Bowl contender.
2: Missing Micah Parsons at the end of last season undermined their year, right?
3: Mm-hmm.
2: Okay, they lost five straight seasons. I mean, five straight games.
3: Yeah.
2: They lost five straight games. They're going to start the season without Micah Parsons. He's mm-hmm. probably not going to play the first month. We don't know where the Green Bay Packers will be at when he comes back. Now, rumors are he's circling that game primetime against the Dallas Cowboys in Lambeau Field in October. We'll see what ends up happening. But we don't know when he's going to come back this year. We don't know the version of him that's going to show up. But for the Dallas Cowboys, Kenny Clark, Quinnen Williams, Malachi Lawrence, those guys are healthy. They're available. They're ready to go. Your defense, based on the personnel, should be much improved relative to what they were last year. So I got to say, it feels like the Dallas Cowboys are positioned to win the trade.
3: Okay, there's also something else about this that I have to understand here. So in that quote that Stephen Jones had, John Makota, I apologize if I'm saying the name wrong, who covers the Cowboys for The Athletic, had the quote from Stephen Jones, the executive vice president of the team, where he said he's a leader about Quinnen Williams. We didn't have a lot of leadership on defense for the last couple of years. To have him and Kenny Clark and Rashawn Gary, I think they really picked it up over there in terms of culture and leadership. So I just want to make sure I understand something. So the guy that is the all-world player, Micah, was not the leader, which is fine, right? Well, I guess there's a difference. Either was not the leader or wasn't a good leader. Not the leader is fine. Wasn't a good leader is not fine.
2: Correct.
3: Okay? And he then, Stephen Jones, is saying, if you take him at this and you believe him to be true, we now have good leadership. Well, two of the guys that he's considering good leaders are the guys he got from the Packers, two separate deals. Yet, what did we critique the Packers for at the end of last year? Kind of a lack of an identity relative to, hey, Ben Johnson is talking so much trash, stomping on you. Are you going to fight back? And we're not talking about fighting back with words. We're talking about, oh, yeah, we see the Packers. They ain't happy about that.
2: Mm-hmm.
3: So the leaders that the Cowboys are saying are the good leaders are the ones they got from the Packers. And our critique, totally blind of this quote, was that the Packership leadership was in question. How many different ways are people just going to critique Micah Parsons? Because that's what's happening here. I think our assessment of Micah Parsons is probably off. I think we have to look at him as arguably the best defender in the league.
2: No question.
3: An all-time great defender, worth every cent of a contract relative to productivity. But if you're relying on him also to be the leader of your team, that's the wrong usage of him as a player.
2: You're right.
3: Or a person, however you want to look at it.
2: You're right. You're not wrong. But when it comes to the politics of the NFL, who you pay is who you empower, right? The voice is always going to be a little bit louder when there are more commas in their paycheck. And Micah Parsons is getting paid quarterback money. You can correct me if I'm wrong, but aside from Jordan Love, nobody on that Packers roster makes more when it comes to average annual value. It's $47 million a year. He's going to have a voice, and it's going to be propped up and endorsed by the contract that Green Bay gave him. So what do you do with that? Money only makes you more of who you are. Now, here's the thing that the Green Bay Packers have going for them. They're in Green Bay. It's not as much of a spotlight when it comes to everyday attention as Jerry Jones's Cowboys are. The Cowboys are the most valuable sports brand on the face of the planet. So I do think for the Green Bay Packers, they put themselves in a position to, you know, manage the issues that might come along with having a player like Micah Parsons on your team that is so outspoken, that has such a prominent voice. But I will say this, for the Dallas Cowboys, it made more sense for them to go this direction and bring in guys that are more industrious, more workmanlike in terms of how they go about their business. Very quiet, don't say a whole lot, but they show up, they work hard in practice, and they perform on Sunday.
3: Field Yates, ESPN NFL Insider, was on NFL Live, hosted by Michelle Smallman, or she says Fallman, yesterday on ESPN, and Field had this reaction to Quinnen Williams' contract extension.
4: Man, it's good to be a defensive lineman these days, and thank you, Jeffrey Simmons, who got a huge deal with the Tennessee Titans this offseason. That kind of got the ball rolling once again for defensive tackles to take that leap from sort of where they were at $30-ish million per year to an even bigger number. And now it makes me wonder, if Aaron Donald does come back, what's the contract look like for him and the Los Angeles Rams? Of course, he's been in retirement for a couple of years. But if he comes back and he looks like the old Aaron Donald, he might walk into Les Snead's office, the Rams GM, and say, pay me like the very top defensive tackle in the NFL. But Quinnen Williams, a very happy man right now in Dallas. They paid twice, the big price to get him in a trade, and now the big contract as well.
3: All right, a lot to digest there. The pay twice thing, I want to start the last thing he said, because a lot of times we hear that any team in sports is looking to acquire a player one of two ways, but not both ways, right? Either by free agency, meaning giving up by trade, giving up some sort of compensation, player or picks, but not have to pay the top dollar. That's how I'm getting him. Or free agency, and then I'm going to pay you a lot, but I'm not going to give up a lot. In the case of Quinnen Williams, the Cowboys are so sold on this guy. They gave the Jets a lot, a first, a second, and a player. Mozzie Smith, defensive tackle, former first rounder out of Michigan, to get him. And now they're extending him at an enormous price.
2: Yeah, it's his second $100 million contract.
3: This is as sold on a non-quarterback as you possibly could be. You cannot be more sold on a player than they are on this guy. I don't know that. Is there an example of a team that is more sold on a player that has given up as much as the Dallas Cowboys have for Quinn Williams? Because the Packers haven't given him Micah a second contract, right? They gave him the first one.
2: They gave him the first one. I mean, that's a hell of a contract and two first-round draft picks. That's a lot. That's a heavy investment in Micah.
3: So it's Quinn Williams, Micah. Who else? Myles Garrett hasn't
2: Rams
3: been.
2: Rams haven't paid him yet.
3: Haven't paid him yet. They probably will.
2: Of course they will, but.
3: You cannot be more sold on a player than they are on this guy. Jalen Carter, who got a huge deal with the Eagles, they just drafted him.
2: But don't you have to be pot committed if you're Jerry Jones and you made this decision?
3: No.
2: Because, yeah, you do. Because this is the big chip that you got in exchange for trading Micah Parsons.
3: But if you get it wrong, you get it wrong.
2: Yeah, but you needed a foundational piece. And you didn't get it wrong. That's the point.
3: Right.
2: When he showed up, he produced, even though the individual numbers don't jump out at you in terms of his impact on that front and on that unit as a whole, it was undeniable. So I think, yeah, it was important for Jerry Jones to lock him down. And now that it's done, you can show your work for what you did in trading Michael on the eve of last season.
3: I'm just trying to think, are there any other trades that have been made with as many picks going in another direction? And then, Sauce Gardner, the Colts gave up two first rounders, right?
2: But they didn't pay him.
3: They haven't paid him yet.
2: The Jets paid him.
3: And if the Colts aren't good this year, there could be other people running that team. And they may just say, you know what? Let's try to get those picks back from someone.
2: Yeah.
3: It's not meant to be a knock on. So I'm just saying, like, the more you think about this Quinnen Williams deal.
2: Yeah, if I'm going to trade a lot of assets, I'm typically not in a hurry to pay that player.
3: I've already paid you by way of compensation to the other team.
2: Exactly.
3: Fascinating. We go two-a-days next. 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
2: This is Mike DiRocco covering the Jaguars. Liam Cohen got Trevor Lawrence to play at an MVP level in the back half of last season. For the Jaguars to repeat as AFC South champs, Cohen needs Lawrence to do something that he has yet to do in his career, play consistently well for a full season. Lawrence isn't learning a new offense or changing his footwork, and he now has a deeper understanding of the offense, a calmer mind, and a better connection with his receivers. Cohen sparked Lawrence's surge by convincing him to let it rip, and the results were dynamic. If Lawrence does it again, the Jaguars may finally reach the playoffs in consecutive seasons for the first time since 1998 and 1999.
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3: Two-A-Days here on ESPN Radio. ESPNU, we are presented by Progressive Insurance, along with Chris Canty, Evan Cohen with you, Smalls off. CC, as we just heard, Two-A-Days today. Jacksonville Jaguars. This is a team that made a lot of noise a year ago, 13-4. They finished the season on that 8-game winning streak, and that combination between Trevor Lawrence and Liam Cohen, as just heard there, is a huge part of this. In addition, a lot of things changed when they got Jacoby Myers, midseason wide receiver from the Raiders. Mm-hmm. They were able to kind of deepen that wide receiving core, which is really good, with Brian Thomas Jr. and Parker Washington. Also, and let's start here and we'll work backwards to the quarterback. The biggest name on the Jacksonville Jaguars a year ago at this time was not Trevor Lawrence, and it was not Liam Cohen.
4: No.
3: It was Travis Hunter coming out of Colorado, two-way star, banged up, obviously, during the course of his rookie season. And it seems to me like they are making him a full-time cornerback. And Lil Wayne, his agent, representative, sat here with us a few weeks ago and said, have you guys seen him this offseason? I said, no, I have not. And Wayne said, wait till you see him. He is physically a different person.
4: He looks like a man.
3: And Wayne was right about that.
4: He looks like a man.
3: What about the Travis Hunter impact before we get to Trevor Lawrence?
4: Well, they're going to need Travis Hunter to ball out. Like, there is no question about it. Because if you look at the weakness of the Jacksonville Jaguars, you would point to wanting to be able to create more pressure on the quarterback. And we know that pressure rushing coverage work hand in glove. Last year, the Jacksonville Jaguars were 21st when it comes to pass defense. So that's an area that they need to shore up. Up front, they were the number one rush defense in the league. But their pass defense was worse. They had the most pass attempts on them than anybody in the NFL. So that area has to get cleaned up. And Travis Hunter putting that asset on that side of the ball makes sense in terms of being able to bolster that unit. So being able to figure out a way to improve your pass coverage and improve your pass rush is going to determine whether or not the Jacksonville Jaguars can repeat the success that we saw last year and take it a step further and go on a deeper playoff run.
3: 4,000 plus yards last year, 29 touchdowns, 12 interceptions. Those are the numbers for the 17 games that Trevor Lawrence played a year ago. In the 9-game improvement, if you're watching on television on the ESPNU side, largest win increase from 24 to 25. Good job by Javonte and the team on TV. Patriots plus 10, Jaguars plus 9, 49ers plus 6, Bears plus 6. Those are the largest win increases. Obviously, getting to 13 wins is huge. We're not going to see that level of increase because you can't have that level of increase this year. But some would say getting from 13 wins to 14 or 15 wins, maybe even harder in the next year. But he has been the full, Trevor Lawrence has been the full-time starting quarterback for the Jacksonville Jaguars for 5 years. Chris Canty, Trevor Lawrence's career thus far has been
4: a roller coaster. We're talking about him being on his third coach and going into his fifth season. So, I mean, like, yeah, you're a little bit concerned about him being able to stabilize and be more consistent, right? The best quarterbacks in this league are guys that are reliable, guys that can elevate the talent base around them on a game-to-game, year-to-year level. And that has not been Trevor Lawrence. Now, with Liam Cohen in town, he's checked the box in terms of having a competent head coach. We thought we said that with Doug Peterson once upon a time. Turns out not to be the case. it's on Trevor Lawrence to be able to make it work in the Liam Coombe era in Duval. And so I think that's the thing that everybody is pointing to. They've put enough talent around him in order for him to be productive individually. But now it's about being able to take this franchise to where they want to go, which is the championship rounds.
3: Let's work in massive extremes.
4: Go for it.
3: Trevor Lawrence is more likely to become a Hall of Famer or to Trevor Lawrence more likely to become a Hall of Famer or a regret at number one overall. Massive extremes, as I said. There's so much in between.
4: Yeah, well, let me say it this way. I don't think it was a question about whether or not he was the best quarterback in that class. So, I mean, there were, what, five quarterbacks that went in the first half of that first round in 2021? He was the best by a country mile. I would just say this. Trevor Lawrence has not lived up to the expectations that we all had for him coming into the league. There were teams that were racing to the bottom in the 2020 season, Jets included, because they wanted a crack at being able to draft Trevor Lawrence. I don't know that the Jacksonville Jaguars can say that they got the return on that investment because, again, we're talking about the Jacksonville Jaguars being on Trevor Lawrence's third coach.
3: So here's where it gets interesting, more interesting. I mean, you already made it. Here's where I could throw a little bit of a wrench in this. There are some picks at number one overall that cannot or will not make you change a statement like that, right? The Arizona Cardinals did not get return on investment in Kyler Murray one overall. That's fact. That's done. It will never change. Okay. I believe this could change. I believe when you're saying it's a roller coaster and Trevor Lawrence with the Jacksonville Jaguars to date, they have not gotten the full return on investment. I think he's an inch away from changing that argument. If you said a year from now, the Jaguars were in the AFC title game. They lost by a few points to the Bills, the Chiefs, whoever you want to throw out there, Ravens, whatever. Do you feel good about the Jaguars? I think you would say, yeah, he's a top 10 quarterback, maybe hovering around top five. Maybe he could surpass guys like Burrow in terms of, like, he's that good. There's no reason for him not to be that good.
4: But he's got to be that good in the playoffs, and he wasn't. He wasn't that good in the playoff loss to the Buffalo Bills. Now, he did have the moment a few years ago where he overcame a 27-point deficit against the Los Angeles Chargers, but he's the reason why there was a 27-point deficit with all of the turnovers, right? Can we get a playoff game with Trevor Lawrence not having the turnovers? Can that happen?
3: Understood. But if I ask you a question about quarterbacks in general, and I say, what can this quarterback not do? What's the answer for him? Because he can do everything. He can,
4: but we don't need him to do everything. We don't need him to pull out the cape. Similar to the conversation we had about Josh Allen.
3: Yeah.
4: We don't need you to go into your bag all the time. We just need you to make the routine plays routinely, right? You got to be more consistent with those things. If you can do that, if we can raise your floor, don't worry about the ceiling. That'll take care of itself based on the physical talent. But if you raise your floor, then all of a sudden, the franchise can have sustained success. And that's what we're waiting on for the Jacksonville Jaguars with Trevor Lawrence. That's the thing that's been missing. Again, two picks in the playoff game against the Buffalo Bills, multiple turnovers in the playoff game against the Chargers a few years ago. Like, that's not exactly what you want to see from a guy that was the number one overall pick.
3: They're going to win the division?
4: No.
3: Houston?
4: Houston Texans.
3: Will they make the playoffs, Jacksonville?
4: TBD.
3: Wow. Coming up, why one person doesn't hate his hated rival. We'll get to that next. We're on Sportsmanlike.
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0: 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You can get in touch with us, 888-SAY-ESPN. That's 888-729-3776. Busy show today. Jason McCourty going to stop by off his training camp tour. Our buddy Myron Metcalf going to stop by. One of the great hosts, Matt and Myron, here on ESPN Radio as we size up our competition for the ESPN Radio Summit coming up in early September. But, Dad, I say Christmas came early. Early because while I think we have a big question to reckon with about do we trust the Dallas Cowboys now, which I think is a strange place to find ourselves in 2026, we also got the announcement today, the NBA slate on Christmas Day put out there for everyone, along with the NFL slate we already knew. I just want to read you this, Dad, and get your initial impact to how this sounds. Sam Block put this out on Twitter. Imagine yourself on Christmas Day right now. You wake up, open presents. Spurs-Knicks starts at 12 Eastern. Packers-Bears starts at 1. Heat-Celtics 2:30. Bills-Broncos 4:30. Sixers-Lakers at 5. Thunders-Wolves at 8. Rams-Seahawks in prime time at 8:15. And Nuggets-Warriors to finish off your day at 10:30. Does that sound like a Christmas Day for the ages to you?
1: Well, that sounds like a lot of kids are going to get left, you know, to put together their own gifts.
0: Yes.
1: Right? If anything needs to be put together, if the dad, I should say, didn't put it together or have the store put it together, the kid's going to be on his own. The kid's going to be looking at 1,000 pieces to try and put something together or playing with all his or her toys alone. And dad and mom are going to be just glued to the TV. It is a smorgasbord of unbelievable sports. And listen, we're not going to get into the battle of who's going to watch more. We know the NFL is king and it gets watched more, but it doesn't mean there isn't going to be great crowds and great audiences for the NBA games. It is just a plethora. It is when you need the back switch, right, for the previous channel switch so you can keep going. This is when, unfortunately for advertisers, this is when commercials aren't going to be watched.
0: Yep.
1: Okay? Because one's going to go to break and you're going to previously channel it to the other game. And you're going to try and just have constant game action going on in football and basketball.
0: It is going to be incredible, no doubt. Coming up in a little bit, though, I will tell you the one issue I have with the NBA slate for Christmas Day and a mistake that I think they've made in the scheduling between opening day and Christmas Day. But we got to get to this conversation. And I understand. Sometimes people hear the Cowboys being covered on ESPN and they think, oh, here we go again. And usually it is for some of those reasons, right? The Cowboys have been this traveling circus. Jerry Jones has been someone who's seen more interested in the entertainment product than he is the actual football product on the field. That feels a little bit different this offseason. So no matter where you are, you can always listen to the Golics in the ESPN app or Sirius XM Channel 80. Let's get to the opening drive.
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0: 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Quinnen Williams can afford whatever insurance he wants at this point, Dad, because he has paid the Dallas Cowboys star defensive tackle, reaches what I heard Chris Canty this morning on Sportsman like accurately referred to as his second $100 million deal, a three-year $105.9 million extension with an average annual value of $35.3 million. It is $101 million in total guarantees, $63.35 million fully guaranteed at signing, and a signing bonus of $31.85 million. He had 2 years left on his prior deal, but like we often see after the Cowboys made the move, traded for him this last year and brought him over to be one of their mainstays, you got a lot of leverage as a player in addition to the fact that Quinnen Williams, damn good football player. So first and foremost, Dad, congratulations to Quinnen Williams. You're someone who played defensive tackle in the NFL for 9 years. When you look at Quinnen Williams, what's the reason why he's been able to be one of the league's best for this long now?
1: Well, he's a disruptor, and that's, you know, when you're, especially when you're lining up on the interior, he'll switch around, but a lineup on the interior, you need to be a disruptor. A lot of times you don't maybe not have the stats obviously outside of the Aaron Donalds of the world and some other great pass rushing defensive tackles. You don't have the stats. You're there to eat up blocks. You're there to wreak havoc in the middle. You're there for the running back to not be able to run between tackles, make them go east and west. You're there to pressure the quarterback straight up the gut, which quarterbacks don't like the most. They'll take the outside rush over a guy's coming straight ahead and garbage at their feet. So he's a disruptor. He can eat up two blocks. You look at the top D tackles, Jeffrey Simmons, Jalen Carter, Chris Jones, Leonard Williams. That's what they are. They're disruptors. They're guys you don't have to game plan for, like an edge guy, but they're guys you have to know where they are, and depending on who's on the edge, where are you going to slide your offensive line? Are you going to help the edge? Are you going to help? Is the back going to stay inside to help interior? But that's the word I can use for him. He's a defensive interior line. You have to be a disruptor. You have to be a penetrator. You have to play, especially if you're single blocked, you have to play on the other side of the line of scrimmage.
0: And he certainly does that. You look at Quinnen Williams after joining the Cowboys last year, 20 tackles, 1.5 sacks, 33 quarterback pressures, and 2 TFLs. So he was that disruptor to go along with Kenny Clark, his running mate, who came over in the trade for Micah Parsons. And this then brings us to the larger point here with the Dallas Cowboys in what they've been able to do since that moment that felt like an eyesore going back to last season, where you had this protracted contract discussion that played out in the public between the Dallas Cowboys and the best, one of the best young pass rushers in the NFL. If Myles Garrett occupies the mountaintop, Micah Parsons certainly feels next as a 25-year-old ascending incredible talent. But looking at what happened in that situation and how we will judge the Cowboys and the Packers from here on out as winners or losers of that trade, our own Chris Canty from Unsportsmanlike this morning said right now it's looking like the Cowboys are setting themselves up to be the winners.
3: I feel like the Dallas Cowboys have positioned themselves to win the Michael Parsons trade. Quinnen Williams was one of the big acquisitions with the capital that Jerry Jones got when he dealt Michael on the eve of last season. He traded for Quinnen Williams at the deadline when the Jets had a fire sale, and you saw that Dallas Cowboys defense took a leap in terms of improvement. And so I think they see him as a foundational piece, a building block for what Christian Parker, their new defensive coordinator, wants to do. They got a lot more big bodies up front, which is philosophically a shift from what the Dallas Cowboys have been for the better part of the 2020s. And so when you have a player like Quinnen Williams that can be as disruptive in the run game and the pass game as he does, it makes life easier for everybody on that unit.
0: The Golics here on ESPN Radio, Mike Golic Jr. and Mike Golic Sr. So, Dad, again, the Dallas Cowboys are starting to compose themselves like a real football team in the terms of the way they operate. Do you agree with Chris Canty that it seems like they look like they could come out on the better end of this now?
1: At this point, no, Mike, and I'll tell you why. The defense obviously was bad last year. What were they? They were last in passing yards given up, 23rd in rush, last in points given up. So you think of the new players they got, Kenny Clark in the Micah trade, Quinnen Williams, Rashawn Gary. None of those players have had double-digit sacks in their careers. None. And Rashawn Gary, who was brought in to sack the quarterback, did not get one sack after Micah Parsons got hurt in Green Bay. He got all his sacks while Micah was on the field. So this is a team that had 35 sacks last year, that was 25th in the NFL. I don't know if they solved that, Mike. I mean, maybe you get, listen, pressures can be as good as sacks, and maybe they can get pressures. They should definitely be better against the run, again, where they were 23rd in the league, giving up 125 yards a game. And you got basically, you were talking about these three guys that they got. They got Otito Obonya from who they get him from, the Chargers, to play nose tackle as well. So it's a revamped defensive line. But I'm not sold on the pass rushing abilities, and that's what Micah Parsons brought. Micah Parsons brought sacks, brought pressure, brought chasing the quarterback out of the pocket. Again, he may not have been the best fit in the locker room, but the higher production you get, the more things that you may overlook. And I'm going to wait and see. On paper, looks good. In practical application, we'll see. Again, these guys are not sackers of the quarterback.
0: It does put a tremendous amount of pressure on other guys to produce right now. One of the other, you're almost talking about the butterfly effect of the Micah Parsons trade with a lot of these moves, because the Cowboys wound up with extra capital, allowed them to do things in the first round. So Malachi Lawrence, their first round draft pick, a lot of pressure on him to be able to come in and be one of those guys that produces early. They were able to draft Caleb Downs, who can help you on the back end, as the Cowboys, an abysmal second level tackling team last season. You can have the conversation overall with Christian Parker, who's a Vic Fangio guy, comes in. That is a defense that thrived on getting pressure from their edges at its best. And so you certainly do have that question in it. And I think part of this conversation, though, Dad, comes from what we overweight in terms of the intangibles of this conversation. And Cowboys executive vice president Stephen Jones was happy to fan the flames a bit. John Machota, who covers the Cowboys for The Athletic, posted a clip from a conversation with Stephen Jones where Stephen Jones said, quote, "The other thing is just, man, what a man he is. He's a leader. We didn't have a lot of leadership on defense in the last couple years. To have him, Kenny Clark, Rashawn Gary, I think they really picked it up over there in terms of the culture and leadership." Is that a pretty direct shot at Micah Parsons?
1: Yes, yes, and others on the defense as well. That no one stepped up to be a leader. But yes, it's and we had heard thoughts and rumblings that wasn't the greatest locker room guy in the world. But again, the better your talent is, the more you deal with things because of the talent on the field. And there's no doubt about Micah Parsons' talent on the field. Not coming back from a knee, we'll see, but I still expect good things. So yes, that was a shot at Micah Parsons. And, you know, if Stephen Jones felt the need to do it, because it certainly got a little gritty at the end with Micah eventually being traded away from Dallas. So we'll see. I mean, we'll see. This is, they're in position, to Chris Canty's point, they're in position for the assets that they were able to grab because of the Micah Parsons trade. Now it turns into, what did you bring together? What did you accumulate? Because not one person was going to replace Micah Parsons. So will there be a big improvement on this defense? I'm fortunate enough to call the first game. Me and Ryan Radke are calling for Westwood One, the Cowboys and Giants, the first Sunday night football game of the year. So I get to see this brand new defense in its first outing against the Giants. So I'm excited for that. So they brought in the pieces, but will the pieces fit? Will the puzzle get put together easily?
0: I think two things can be true at once, right? On one hand, I am impressed with the way the Cowboys are doing business right now. Because, oh, by the way, we didn't hear any consternation about this Quinnen Williams deal.
1: No.
0: With what had been in vogue for Cowboys contract negotiations for most of the years of my adult life, it's, if you were a star player, you were going to have to go through a road full of broken glass to ultimately get the deal you wanted. Jerry was going to make a public spectacle of it, and there wasn't really a peep here. Now, you could argue because they traded for him, that handed him a ton of leverage and made this inevitable. Yes. A defensive tackle contract, even the high-end ones we're seeing, very different than the borderline quarterback money their edge counterparts are making. But I can still look at that, the Christian Parker hire. You know, our buddy Dave Hellman, who does a great job and has covered the Cowboys for years, basically said he hardly recognizes this team the way that they're going about this offseason. And they have opted for the team building strategy on defense of, hey, let's get more lottery tickets. Let's try and address our many needs by nailing multiple picks at multiple positions and trying to build this up holistically. While I then can say, on the other hand, hey, man, might makes right. And Micah Parsons does one of the more unique things at one of the more important positions in the NFL. And a lot like we talk about quarterback, and I think your point's well served here, Dad, Micah Parsons is the tip of the spear. When you got a quarterback on offense and you know you've got the one, you feel like it makes everything else a little bit easier for everyone else. On defense, I think that's the same for either a lockdown cornerback or a star pass rusher. And I usually draw a line from the quarterback out to show order of importance. Pass rusher's closer, has more direct access. And so when you've got a guy that can do that, you're absolutely right to point out the example for the defense in Green Bay. everyone felt the effect of Micah Parsons going and drawing all the attention that he did. So, no, I still don't think the Cowboys are better for that and right for doing it, but I think the way that they've responded to me has been surprising in a positive way.
1: Yeah, I agree with that. And you're right about Quinnen Williams. He had leverage, no doubt about it. I still never would have traded away Micah Parsons. I still hate how that whole thing went down where Jerry

0: product. They look to have, they are saying, okay, we're going with multiple players over one star. And he was a shining star who teams had to game plan against. They don't have that now. They don't have one player that the other team is game planning against. And that's things you look for, right? When you're drafting a player, you're hoping that player develops into somebody that the opposing offense has to game plan for. They had it. They gave it up willingly. Willingly gave it up. So, again, time will tell. Everybody's talking about how Dallas can overtake Philadelphia and win this division. Time will tell. There's no questions about their offense, but I'll keep saying it. Time will tell of who they brought in on defense. The defense should be better, but will it be enough better?
1: Agreed. Leadership is great. Leadership doesn't sack the quarterback. Micah Parsons does that, and you gave that away. So it's great. I don't want to dispute that, but if we're looking for the more valuable skill set in the NFL, I think I know the one I'm picking. 888-729-3776, 888-SAY-ESPN. All right, now that we're nice and lathered up talking some ball, let's get back into two-a-days coming up next here. Are we going to have to prepare ourselves for the potential statement of MVP quarterback Trevor Lawrence next on the Golics?
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2: This is Mike DiRocco covering the Jaguars. Liam Cohen got Trevor Lawrence to play at an MVP level in the back half of last season. For the Jaguars to repeat as AFC South champs, Cohen needs Lawrence to do something that he has yet to do in his career: play consistently well for a full season. Lawrence isn't learning a new offense or changing his footwork, and he now has a deeper understanding of the offense, a calmer mind, and a better connection with his receivers. Cohen sparked Lawrence's surge by convincing him to let it rip, and the results were dynamic. If Lawrence does it again, the Jaguars may finally reach the playoffs in consecutive seasons for the first time since 1998 and 1999.
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3: 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Mike Golic Jr., Mike Golic Sr., and our Two-A-Days today begin with the Jacksonville Jaguars, your AFC South champ. Jacksonville Jaguars from 2025. An unceremonious end that shouldn't obscure what was no doubt the kind of turnaround season they were hoping for when they brought Liam Cohen over to be the head coach. So, big picture now, you look at the Jags offseason. How confident are you in their ability to repeat in an AFC South that we expect to be incredibly competitive this year?
4: Well, they really didn't do anything in the offseason. Yeah. I mean, I think they made the least amount of moves of any team. Also, didn't have a first-round pick, so they're basically standing. You know, a couple of people, obviously, Travis Etienne is gone, so the running back room is somewhat wide open. 13-4 last year. You're trying to get the consistency out of Trevor Lawrence to be a consistent 4,000-yard passer, 30 touchdowns. He had 29 last year. Try and keep the interceptions under 10. He did only complete 60% of his passes, where the league average is like 64% or something like that. So that's something you can improve upon. But they really had no running game to speak of. The running attack was like 20th in the league. At the end, the leading rusher is gone. Trevor Lawrence was the second leading rusher on that team. So they are looking for a running back. I think you'll see more two tight end, three tight end sets as well to try and help that along, which in the end will help the passing game. So I think what the Jacksonville is looking for, and you heard it there, looking to go back to back in the playoffs. You know, it's been, so it's consistency is what you're looking for Jacksonville, and it's in a division where you're, it's not quite like the NFC South, where a losing record wins it all, obviously, when Jacksonville is 13-4. But you're looking at the other people in the NFC the AFC South. And really, I think, as when we'll get to them, we're kind of squarely looking at Houston.
3: I would tend to agree there, but consistency, that's the word that you're hammering, and that should be the word. The problem is, and I was amazed going back and looking, do you know when the last time the Jacksonville won double-digit games in back-to-back seasons was?
4: No.
3: It has not happened since the turn of the century. 1998 and 1999 was the last time Jacksonville won double-digit games in back-to-back seasons. So they've been used to riding these highs and immediately crashing down. And I'm with you. I'm a little nervous by the lack of things they've done this offseason. Great note from the FTN Almanac, great preseason Bible. The Jags are one of only two teams penciled in this year so far. The way it's racked up right now could change with some training camp battles, to have no outside players penciled in as a starter for 2026. Yeah. No draft picks, no free agents, no trades. The only other team to do that's the Seattle Seahawks. They at least won the Super Bowl.
4: Yeah. Yeah.
3: And can, I think, credibly point to their roster and say, you know, we did a pretty good job with this thing. The fact that all you've done is lose talent on this team. Devin Lloyd walks, Travis Etienne goes to New Orleans, who we'll get to in hour number two. And I got some concerns. And so it does, I think, boil down to, do you believe Trevor Lawrence can take the back half of the season and transpose it onto this entire year? I heard Mina Kimes and Ben Solak on her podcast say they believe Trevor Lawrence is a dark horse MVP candidate. Do you agree with that?
4: I don't think I agree with that. Though, again, the running attack was bad last year, and is it going to get better by committee? Are they going to try and force it, like I said, with two and three tight ends? So will he have to pass more again at 4,000 yards, 29 touchdowns, 12 interceptions, and a hell of a record in 13-4? But I don't think so, Mike. I do not look at him as a dark horse. As a matter of fact, I think until they prove otherwise, putting back-to-back years together, I think it's a team that could regress a little bit. It'll be interesting what goes on with Travis Hunter as well, right? Because Travis Hunter played, what, 7 games last year. He has put on some really good weight. If you look at him from last year to this year, and that's something he needed to do if you're going to go both ways. Really, if you're playing one way in the NFL, you need to be physically in shape, let alone going both ways. I still have my reservations about him being impactful on both sides of the ball. I think it's so difficult to do. And then you throw in the health question of just 7 games last year. It'll be interesting how they use him, though. He has prepared himself incredibly well.
3: I think that's the biggest key is when I think of size, I think of injury prevention. And for Travis Hunter, who, remember, got banged up in college the year before his Heisman win, got to the NFL, suffered the same issue. I do think that's a concern. And I think him trying to go about remedying like that is good if you're a Jags fan. Would you play him on just one side of the ball at this point? I've always said I would make him a DB first. I would do a little bit on offense because I get it. Like the limit, when I was going back and watching the Jags from last year, when you see him get the ball in his hands, he's one of those guys that's just special in terms of what he's able to do as a mover. There aren't a lot of receivers in the NFL that can do what he can do, but you're still kind of splitting it up. You're a great at all, master of none. And I'd rather him be, I think, the master on the defensive side where he can be truly special. What about you?
4: I would play him on the defensive side, yes. And I would play him sparingly on the offensive side. I certainly wouldn't split it 50-50. And I know that wouldn't be it. But I would play him mostly on the defensive side of the ball and use him somewhat on the offensive side of the ball. It'll be interesting what they do. And obviously, you know, It's a wasted experiment when he plays in 7 games. Not his fault. He got hurt. But as we talk about the best ability, it's availability. And you can talk about a two-way star all you want. But if he's not on the field, it doesn't matter.
3: I think this can still be a very good team. I think to your point, if I'm looking and racking the South, Titans, we'll wait and see. I just want them to develop more of the offense around Cam Ward so that you can feel good about his trajectory. Because you go back and watch his rookie season, that's a rose through concrete. Like, nothing should have been successful, and that guy did some pretty amazing things. It's the Texans. Because they've got the defense, I can at least point to that unit and say, if nothing else, I know they're going to be great. And I've seen the offense be very good and think they can get back to that. With Jacksonville, you're really banking on a bunch of guys being able to step up and shoulder the load internally. And that starts with Trevor Lawrence, who I want to believe in, Dad. I mean, coming out of college, one of the best players that you've ever seen at that position. What he did at Clemson was otherworldly. And what he did the back half of last season, again, the stats that Mina provided, 3rd in EPA per drop back in the second half of the season, 5th in QBR, 5th in success rate, tied for 1st in explosive play rate. Like, once Jakobi Meyers came into the lineup, him, Brian Thomas Jr., Parker Washington, that group started to do the things you believe they're capable of. And you hear good things about Brian Thomas Jr., who's a guy they need to continue to take the top off defenses. I want to believe, I maybe stop short of the belief that Mina and Ben have, but I do believe that Liam Cohen in particular, like we've seen from him at pretty much every spot he's been at, is best positioned to get that out of him.
4: Yeah. Yeah, I'm looking forward to Brian Thomas Jr., what he's going to do. He had a monster rookie year, 87 catches, I think. And last year, I think just 40-some, 47, 48 catches. So let's see if this third year can be a big year for him and who is going to step up. But basically, Jacksonville said, we're good with what we got. We're good. We're good with our talent. We went 13-4, won the division by a game over Houston, which was 12-5. But we're happy with what we have, and we're just going to continue to build. Time will tell.
3: 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So Plenty of great stuff there. We'll get to the New Orleans Saints. Talked about the Travis Etienne connection. He is now the New Orleans Saints running back in that backfield with Alvin Kamara. Very different question that we'll ask for the Saints around quarterback, but one that feels pretty promising going into the future. 888-729-3776, 888-SAY-ESPN is where you can get in touch with us. Coming up next, though. We talk about underrated players all the time. I will give you one of the most underrated players in the food kingdom and take a look at the one glaring mistake in the NBA's Christmas Day schedule that is coming up next year on ESPN Radio. I thought we were going to run production on that. That's my bad. Hey, listen, we're all learning on the fly here. Shout out to Jason McCourty. He's going to do a great job on First Take today. Dad, let's keep moving along here because there is no break. As the NBA did reveal their Christmas Day slate for 2026. And listen, big fan of most of what we're going to see here on Christmas Day. Spurs at Knicks, Heat at Celtics, 76ers at Lakers, Thunder Timberwolves, Nuggets at Warriors. It's all great stuff here, right? You get the Spurs, a rematch of the NBA Finals, Heat and Celtics. You get 76ers, Lakers, LeBron James going back to Los Angeles to take on Luka Doncic and his team there. Thunder, Timberwolves, Nuggets, Warriors. Can I tell you my one issue with all this?
4: What?
3: And with the fact that we're not getting to see the matchup that I want in particular on NBA's opening night either. This should have been 76ers, Celtics. And I'll tell you why. LeBron James going back home to Los Angeles is great, but I think you're going to hear more of the debate coming up about, you know, LeBron James. I saw Shaq talking about LeBron's championship count, the standard in Los Angeles, the idea of being a Laker that was always in question for LeBron, whose career is ultimately going to be marked by a guy who won at many different places. But really, when you think of him, you'll think of him as a Cavalier and I think as a member of the Miami Heat overall. So that's going to have some juice, but I don't know how much animosity there's going to be there necessarily, even though they made that decision. Everything that we seem to have heard coming out of Jaylen Brown's mouth since he left the Celtics indicates that all was not well in the relationship between him and Jason Tatum at the end there. That was the duo that Sports Talk spent years in the early part of their career trying to pry apart before the championship showed everyone it could work. And now we got the proof of what we always thought might have been going on there. I want to see those fireworks when they're back together. It'll be more passive aggressive because that seems like their style of communication. But at the very least, I felt like that would have been the juicier storyline. Do you agree? Or are you happy with 76ers at Lakers and making LeBron's return the star of the show?
4: Well, I mean, I get why they did LeBron. LeBron's the biggest name in the NBA, and his time is short now in the NBA. But from an animosity standpoint, But I agree with you. I don't think we'll see it on display. I think it'll be, you know, on the surface, all love with Jaylen Brown and the Celtics, even though some of his comments after the year saying it was the most fun, the best year and all that, when he went about that conversation. I get it, but I don't think you would have seen any animosity again on the court, which is obviously you're looking for storylines. And I think it's tough to go against LeBron going back to L.A. Again, the game's in L.A., coming off Shaq's comments, for those that didn't see it, Shaq basically mentioned the Lakers who had multiple championships, and he said LeBron has one. I believe his line was he would be invited to the party, but he wouldn't be on stage. Which it was pretty interesting by Shaq.
3: Do you disagree with them?
4: No, like, it's true. He was there obviously a number of years and just has the one title. And he went through the litany to Shaq of the players who have multiple titles wearing the Lakers uniform.
3: I'm sure there are going to be some feelings because again, while LeBron James ultimately framed it as his decision to not, you know, re-sign or want to go back, we had heard the rumblings there for a while. They were only but so interested. They've really worked hard over the last year to put the keys to this team in Luka Doncic's hands. And you're right, LeBron James is still the name that sells. I just feel like there's actual animosity potentially between the 76ers' new star and Jaylen Brown and the Boston Celtics' chosen star and Jason Tatum. Because similarly, right? Part of the reported bad feelings on this was that Jaylen Brown, who, to your point about that stadium, fancies himself the alpha on that team, finals MVP on that team when they did win that championship, saw how Jason Tatum got treated when he was coming back last season. Kind of read the writing on the wall of how this is what they think of you. and seemed to take that very personally in the comments that we've seen and the tenor that he's gone about it since then. So I just think, to me, that's far more interesting. And the 76ers team is going to be interesting no matter who you put them up against, right? They're the one of the few teams that's trying to do the old super team model of, let's see if we can bring them all together and have it had success year one.
4: I agree. And it's obviously the same conference. They're going to be battling for the playoffs and the conference title. And obviously the 76ers and Lakers aren't, unless they were to meet in the NBA championship. And I don't think anybody thinks the Lakers are going to get there. So, yeah, it certainly would have not only had a better storyline, but the game would have more meaning, even though it's one of 82. Still, you know, when it comes down to home court or whatever, one game could make the difference, and they're in the same conference. So, very interesting. I got a question for you. First, a stat. The Heat play the Celtics at 2:30 Eastern on Christmas. You know, Eric Spoelstra is 9-0 on Christmas Day. He's 9-0, a perfect 9-0 record on Christmas Day. The Miami Heat hold the league's highest Christmas Day winning percentage. They're 12-2 overall, but Eric Spoelstra is 9-0. Here's the question, though, I want to ask you. I doubt you're going to get it, so I'm just kind of asking this. Who's the one team that has never been selected to play on Christmas Day? There's one team. Never. By the way, they just traded away their star guard.
3: Oh, man. Is it the Hornets?
4: Yes.
3: Wow.
4: Charlotte has never played on Christmas Day.
3: The only
4: franchise. How about that? So at least if you're Charlotte, you know you'll be home with the kids opening presents.
3: Hey, you know what? All you can do is try and look at the bright side on these things. And while everyone else is out there working on Christmas Day and, you know, doing so in opposition to the NFL, who's come in and tried to big bank, take little bank this thing, and based on the numbers that we saw coming back for the Hall of Fame game ratings, it's going to continue to work for the NFL and NBA. I'm sorry. You know what? That's what we talked about. Adam Silver's little cup in the middle of the season has done wonders. The NBA Cup, I think, has shifted that focus into November at a time where they can actually grab eyeballs. It seems to have worked pretty well because the NFL decided they want Christmas, and I think they're getting it in the divorce right now. Visitation rights are definitely leaning their way. So it's still a very good slate. And if you, again, take it on surface, like you just mentioned, Eric Spoelstra and the Miami Heat, you're going to have Giannis Antetokounmpo in a Heat jersey on Christmas Day. You're going to have LeBron James in the Sixers uniform going to play Luka in a Lakers team that's fascinating this year. The defending champs in a rematch against Victor Wembanyama, who most people tout as the next face of the league. It's an incredible slate of games that in years past, when there was no NFL competition, would have been a coup, an absolute ratings bonanza. And now I think is still going to do great, but continues to have competition. So again, the NFL schedule, it's up again. Bears Packers at 1 Eastern, Bills Broncos at 4:30, and Rams Seahawks at 8:15. Yeah. So, I mean, good luck with that. You know, I understand, like, the first two of those are on Netflix, so you're talking about a different amount of people that are going to have access to that and all that stuff.
4: Right.
3: But at the end of the day, I mean, it's just an absolute banger slate of games for the NFL, too.
4: Yeah, it's going to blow the ratings away. There's no doubt about it. But like I said, that's what you have previous channel for. I mean, Oklahoma City, Minnesota, you got LaMelo Ball on Minnesota. Now, there's storylines for every game. Denver and Golden State, you got the one dude trying to sign Jokic away from Denver to play overseas.
3: I mean, just an incredible move there. Great PR, because we know it's not going to happen. Although, our producer Devin and I are talking before the show. If you're Jokic, they're willing to offer you more money than God. You come over there, you can play basketball without the NBA's coverage machine whirring around your head, something you've always seemed kind of opposed to. And I got to imagine they tried to sweeten the deal with, like, horse stuff, right?
4: Yeah.
3: Like, you got to know what he likes at this point and just promise him, like, stables next to the arena. You can ride a horse onto the court when you're introduced in the starting five. You can do all that stuff. I would just be trying to appeal to horse Jokic to make this happen, because it feels like basketball Jokic, he's content playing anywhere and going and trying to dominate. So you just need to find the other stuff, open him up like a delicate flower with all the horse things.
4: And for those who don't know what we're talking about, there's a Greek businessman who owns the basketball club of Athens that is trying to sign Jokic away from the NBA to play over there. So, and he's offering, again, more money than God, which, listen, money is money. Jokic doesn't need it, doesn't seem to spend it. But This guy isn't stopping until he gets him.
3: No, exactly. So you're welcome for the free press, Greek businessman, where this will never happen. So all interesting stuff, a great lineup of games, and I come away with all of this with a better understanding of when our breaks are. So we're going to take a quick one. Coming up next, people online taking up arms to defend one stellar sandwich that I think could be the most underrated in the entire food kingdom. We'll get to that next here on the Golics.
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0: The Golics here on ESPN Radio. We are presented by Progressive Insurance. Can super teams actually get the job done in the NFL? Bill Barnwell asked the question, and we will answer it. As someone that was a dream team Philadelphia Eagles fan back in 2011, I have battle scars going into this conversation. But I have a hunger that needs to be satisfied first right now, Dad. I got distracted yesterday because I saw what I thought was unjust slander for a food item that's done nothing but care for the people that it comes in contact with. Food Pleaser, incredible account name on Twitter, posted a picture with this caption: "You just worked a 14-hour shift and you come home to this. What would you do?" And it's a picture of a succulent, beautiful, juicy, Sloppy Joe. And I thought, what's the insinuation here? That Sloppy Joe would somehow be something you should be upset about? Like, that wouldn't be a welcome sight, an oasis in a day full of hard work for you to come back home to. And I think this is the true statement that comes out of this. As I'm drooling right now, I literally have to compose myself. Sloppy Joe got to be one of the more underrated sandwiches in the sandwich kingdom, right? Like, when you think about the pub that it gets versus its utility and versus how well it's often received, I feel like Sloppy Joes aren't getting their just due. They're thought of like the song that we played, if you're the podcast and didn't hear it, the Adam Sandler Sloppy Joe song, Lunch Lady Land. I feel like it gets that kind of tag of being school food or something that you don't look forward to. I love Sloppy Joes. What about you?
1: Oh, so story about Sloppy Joes. Growing up, my mom would make, when she got home from work, she would make, because we were, me and my brother Greg, who was a year and a half older than me, and my brother Bob was 6 years older than me. Growing up, we were on different sports teams after school, so we would get home at different times. So my ma got in the habit of making just a bunch, you know, a big vat of food, whatever, right? And leaving it there, and when we got home, we would eat. Sloppy Joe's was very high on the list. So high, in fact, if you were the last kid that got home, a lot of times you were scraping the sides. You were scraping the sides and you were like, damn, there's no more Sloppy Joe's left. Because the thing about a Sloppy Joe's, it just doesn't have to be a sandwich. You can just pile it on a plate and eat it. You can put one side of the bun down, pile it over the bun, eat it with a fork. You can eat it in different ways.
0: An open face Sloppy Joe.
1: Exactly right. But that, that's a core memory of me at home. My mom making a big vat of that. And sometimes if I was last home, I would just be scraping the side. Because, you know, there's three boys. Nobody cared if the next kid had anything, right?
0: No.
1: You wait till you're fill. And if the last person home didn't have anything, they're slapping together a PB&J for dinner.
0: Yeah, which also, you know, PB&J, not underrated, I think gets its just due, especially in the like Uncrustables question. Jams world, yes, that we live in now. PB&J's enjoying the kind of come up that, you know, other foods like Brussels sprouts could have been on this list before, but it got a good agent, got a good marketing plan. Brussels sprouts, glow up city. So it got us thinking. And 888-729-3776, 888-SAY-ESPN, or at the Golics if you want to get at us. Other underrated foods out in the food kingdom. I had a couple written down here I want to run by you, Dad. All different categories here that we can go through. Another one I would think of as an entree: meatloaf. You can make a meatloaf sandwich. It can be the basis of it. It can stand on its own. It's got ketchup involved, which I love. Meat-based meatloaf feels like it's another one of those things, like a bit of Americana, but I always love and has never really let me down.
1: Same issue growing up. If my mom made meatloaf,
0: yeah,
1: last one home wasn't getting any. Love meatloaf. Absolutely. Ooh. Love it. Because you can cut as big a slice as you want.
0: All right, this one is controversial in a lot of circles and in my friend groups has become very divisive. Where are you at on deviled eggs? Because the minute I see deviled eggs on a restaurant appetizer menu, I'm gunning for those things. If you got good DEs on your menu, I am absolutely going to vouch for you in public.
1: I'm scared of deviled eggs because I don't know how long they've been out. That's why I'm never sure of egg salad sandwiches. I'm not sure how long it's been out. You know, that certainly has a quicker expiration than other things. So I'm somewhat out on deviled eggs.
0: All right. I feel like this one always comes up then in similar. By the way, you're wrong about deviled eggs. They're so good. And especially you're how long they've been out. If you order them at a restaurant, you control the flow in that one.
1: Oh, do we know? Do we know in the back that they're not just sitting out?
0: Oh, come on.
1: Do we know what's
0: now
1: going
0: you're calling
1: on
0: into
1: you
0: quality,
1: back the, in the kitchen?
0: You're calling into question their quality of preparation.
1: Yes,
0: that's
1: yes.
0: on you then for picking a bad restaurant. How about that?
1: Okay.
0: Pull the thumb a little bit, old man.
1: Okay. Okay.
0: Instead of
1: don't
0: attacking someone. Don't trust it. Give me a break. This is ridiculous. What about candy corn? This feels the quote that we got from Rachel, who's on the board with us today, is that candy corn is the jelly bean of the fall. And I've never heard anything so profound
1: horrible.
0: About a candy that I horrible. Welcome to the wrong side of history, Dan. 888-729-3776. We'll find out if you're on the right side of history and if super teams can get it done in the NFL in hour number two of the Golix.
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21: 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Rams cornerback, Trent McDuffie. Writer and actor, Brendan Hunt. Overreaction Monday on a Tuesday. And now, it's Rich Eisen.
22: All right, everybody, welcome to this edition of the Rich Eisen Show here on a Tuesday, right smack dab in the middle of August, getting ready for preseason football all over the place. The NBA has released some of its schedule and an opening night, and I got to say words later on in this program, I told you so, which is just my favorite words around. We've got Trent McDuffie joining us right in the middle of this program. And we will have an opportunity for the first time in our new segment, Is He Back Yet?, to actually ask a Rams player, is he back yet? And the he, obviously, is Aaron Donald.
24: Someone
22: and,
24: in the building.
22: So, you know, Trent McDuffie is going to be right in the middle of this program. Is he back yet? Right now, he's not yet back, correct?
24: Oh, no, coach. Not yet. Okay. No.
22: So we got that. Albert Breer is first up. I believe he's joining us from Vikings camp, where there is a quarterback competition going down. Hour three, Coach Beard returns to the studio as Ted Lasso is back on your Apple TV screen. The very funny and talented Brendan Hunt is back on this program. So are you. 844-204-RICH, number to dial. It's an Overreaction Monday on a Tuesday because Chris Brockman and I recorded Overreaction Monday yesterday. That's sitting there in your RSS feed. If you listen to podcasts, if you watch it, there's our YouTube channel, youtube.com/Rich Eisen Show, for all of that good stuff. How are you over there, Christopher?
25: I'm excellent. How are you, Rich?
22: Mike Del Tufo is here. Good to see you. Oh, by the way, I'm fine. I didn't mean to not answer. Yeah, okay. I appreciate that. Hey, Mikey. What's up?
26: Did a game with a 6-inning no-hitter last night.
22: Oh, is that right?
25: They put up a banner for that or something?
22: Who did that one? I missed it.
26: Nah, it was a Phillies St. Louis.
22: I was at an after party. What's going on? Ooh. TJ, how are you?
26: This guy.
22: Well, see ya.
27: Aaron Donald's not in the building, but I know at least Quinnen Williams is going to be in my building.
22: Ah, he has been signed. $100 million contract.
27: Oh, yes. There you go. We got that going.
22: There you go. So
27: you were at an after party last night?
22: Yeah, I was celebrating Quinnen Williams' contract. So for you. Really? For you. Rashawn Gary's on tomorrow's program.
27: Oh, I know.
22: Yeah, he's here in studio.
27: If I didn't have the pie
22: Dallas Cowboys
27: Wednesday, I'd probably hitch a ride back to Oxnard.
22: Man, listen, Quinnen Williams being signed and happy is great for you.
27: Yes.
22: It is absolutely great for you. 3 years, $105.9 million.
27: Hey, Dad.
22: By the way, Nicole Lynn is just
0: crushed
1: in Fuego right now.
0: Man.
1: You know?
0: She might be Rufus, the best in the business.
1: Chris. Off of clutch. Rufus. She's pretty clutch for Bijan and now for Quinnen. And, you know, she's Miles Garrett's agent, I believe, as well. So
0: when she tweets out, back up the Brinks truck.
1: Well, then it's time for the Brinks truck to be backed up. But again, Quinnen Williams up front with Rashawn Gary and Kenny Clark, just the three of them right there. Right there. It's pretty damn good. Overshown. Barham.
0: Yeah.
1: Is the new Michigan Wolverine right there. Caleb Downs on the back.
0: Woo.
1: Just gotta wonder. This time of year, last year, it's just like Jerry's like, hey, light a candle. We're gonna be fine. Wait a minute. You know, Micah didn't shake my hand, or he shook my hand, and I was a different, you know, I thought we had a deal, and I didn't call his agent. His agent's not calling me, or I refused to talk to his agent. And everyone's like, what the hell's going on?
0: Right.
1: Smash cut to now.
2: So weird.
1: Smash cut to now.
2: Oh, Jerry won that trade.
1: And I got to tell you, with each passing day, we need to see it this year, okay?
0: Yeah,
1: we need obviously to see it this year. Christian Parker is your new defensive coordinator, right?
0: Loving everything I'm seeing.
1: We got to see how he is calling plays in the heat of the battle and what's going on and how does he lead these guys and do they follow him and do they play as one and how quickly can they play as one? But it's all set up for your Dallas Cowboys, man, to be better on that defensive line and still have futures, as Jerry Jones says, to potentially trade for somebody else right in the middle of the season should they want to add more pass rush, because somebody who's smacking it around with Kirk Cousins doesn't want to be a Raider. And I promised I wouldn't. I promised I wouldn't do that.
0: Oh, what are we doing, though? If this is the case, let's just get this done with now.
1: He doesn't want it to be done with right now. He's going to be a Raider.
2: He's a Raider.
1: That's what he said, and I swore I wouldn't do it. Now I just went back on. Now I got to turn my back on you. But that's for another day. This day, the Dallas Cowboys are getting it done and getting it done right. And they come into the season ready to roll. Steven also said yesterday, did you see that? He thinks that they can absolutely have CeeDee Lamb and George Pickens long term.
0: I know Dak hopes so.
1: Can do that. Dak making 60, and then the receivers together combined making 60. That's 120. Can easily do the math. Caps a little bit over 300 mil.
2: They're going to want more than 60
1: At the end of the day. So, well done. Well done. Meanwhile, where we are in training camp season is a Thursday kickoff to week one of the preseason calendar. And that means teams who are going to be playing against one another are practicing against one another. Oh. Joint practices.
0: Love joint.
1: In the case of the Bucs and the Jets, didn't take long. Apparently, Luke Goedeke and David Bailey, their new second overall pick, started throwing down with each other. A Jet helmet went flying 20 yards, apparently. So, troops are salty. And then Geno threw not one, but two pick sixes. Alex Anzalone, new to the Bucs, and Pepe Williams. Little Pepe and his steppy.
0: I said two.
1: Picks sixes. So there's that. You know? Just practice, though.
0: Practice.
1: We're just winging it around.
0: Talking practice.
1: We're joint practicing. That's what we're talking about, joint practicing. Not a game. Not a game that we all love and live and die for.
0: Joint practice.
1: And the Jets take on Tampa on Friday night. That's on NFL Network. I'll be in the studio for that one, 7 Eastern. I'll be in the studio on Thursday night as well, 7 Eastern.
0: Hey.
1: Green Bay at Pittsburgh. Okay.
0: So business is picking up for you.
1: Yeah. So it'll be the, you know, an interesting choice right there. Green Bay at Pittsburgh. LaFleur and the man he replaced, who has now replaced Mike Tomlin, who he beat in the Super Bowl with Aaron Rodgers, who's now his quarterback in Pittsburgh. These are storylines. I'm just threading tapestries together for you. That's on NFL Network Thursday night. 2 hours later, you know, because we're going to start moving around here, Titans at San Francisco, where Mike Evans is still not practicing with a quad injury. Don't expect to see him out there on Thursday night. The Bengals taking on the Lions. Who's playing? Well, it seems like the first time we were wondering, can Joe Burrow be protected? It's coming on Thursday night.
3: Good amount of starters will play, but I'm not there yet on everybody. I know, you know, Joe will play, Jamar and T, but again, we'll kind of announce everything for tomorrow at some point, probably.
4: Do you have an idea of how many series you'll play, Joe?
3: Limited series, so it won't be a ton of time, but, you know, for fans to come out there, they're going to see Joe and Jamar and T. They're going to see Dexter. So they'll get a chance to enjoy some of our players there, but how long I keep them out there remains to be seen.
1: Dexter Lawrence. Okay. Guy who they acquired from the Giants rather than picking 10th overall. That's the guy. And all you got to do is just open up your social media feeds and see this guy has been a load. Mm-hmm. He's been blowing up plays. They haven't been able to practice too many times in Cincinnati without 97 showing up. So that's why I have the Bengals as my sleeper team of the year. Okay, Rich, how can I have a sleeper team when you got the best wide receiver and Joe Burrow and Sexy Dexy and T. Higgins and Chase Brown and yada and yada and yada? You tell me if Fair you think questions. The Bengals are make. Oh, you tell me if the Bengals are making the Super Bowl. And if the Bengals make the Super Bowl, that's a sleeper team. So that's where I'm going with that one. I also have the Browns as a sleeper team, and it seems like the quarterbacks are asleep right now. So all you're seeing is that Deshaun Watson and Shedeur Sanders aren't really taking the reins here. You're also reading about false starts and illegal motions and Todd Monken potentially throwing something in the practice yesterday.
27: You heard about their fight, right?
1: I heard about their fight too.
27: You know, Jared Verse and Spencer Fanoe
1: going at it.
25: Yeah. I don't want to fight Jared Verse. Just saying.
1: Well, and again, that's another reason why I have the Browns as a sleeper team, because outside of the quarterback spot, they are really talented. And Jared Verse wants to show everybody the Rams made a mistake. That'll take a lot of doing, to be honest with
27: For
1: you.
27: Sure.
1: But there's that. Oh, and Chris.
25: Hey.
1: Patriots taking on the Colts, the Vinatieri Bowl.
25: Oh, I've been watching.
1: Hey, or the Deflator Bowl. I don't know. Well, did the Deflator come down from New Hampshire for that one? Or was it Vermont? Where did the Deflator live?
25: I don't know what you mean.
1: Okay. you ready to see Tommy DeVito? Want to see some cutlets out there?
25: Oh, I was watching A.J. Brown cook Sauce Gardner in some clips.
1: Very good. Get ready for Tommy DeVito, sir.
27: Yeah.
1: Drake May has already reached that status. Hit it.
5: Plan on playing Drake Thursday or...
6: I wouldn't anticipate seeing Drake out there on Thursday. So, you know, but that's all subject to change. That's kind of where my mindset is right now, standing here today. You know, really, it's just important that we get the work in and get, you know, get things accomplished that we're looking to get accomplished. So, but that, yeah, that can always change, but I wouldn't anticipate that happening right now.
1: Great. Cutlets for everybody. It's cutlets night Thursday night at,
25: let's go.
1: Gillette.
25: We were doing this. Remember, he was doing all.
1: Oh, sure, doing a lot of the.
25: Yeah, let's go.
1: Doing a lot of this stuff.
27: Sure. No, inbred.
1: Let's go. Did you call him inbred?
27: No, inbred.
1: Wow,
27: I said thin inbred. Oh, comma. I thought for a second.
1: The heck is
27: I was going to be like,
1: he knows
27: his mother.
1: DeVito's, man.
27: Yes, I'm friends with his mother.
25: That's why I wouldn't say anything. Game of DeVito's.
1: You know the DeVito's, don't
27: yes.
1: you?
27: Yes, his mother is very good. I'm very good.
1: Well, say hi to his mother for me.
27: I totally will, Rich. Just like.
1: Okay.
27: I bet he doesn't, Rich. He says he will, but he won't.
1: Okay. Dude. Send it just was so close.
25: So close. We're so close.
1: I mean, Patriots in Seattle.
27: A couple more Sundays.
1: To kick it off. What, 3 weeks from tomorrow?
25: I don't love that. But
1: I don't think you should love it. I think that is a terrible first assignment. I think the Bears dodged a bullet. I thought the Bears starting there would have been a better game, actually.
25: Oh, I don't know about that.
1: Uh-huh.
25: Patriots are better than the Bears. Like, let's be honest.
1: Really?
25: Come on.
1: Do we want to do this?
27: I don't agree with that.
1: Are the biggest Bears honk out here that has no skin in the game, like our call screener and Adam. You don't have
25: The Patriots.
1: You're the king of like, oh, Caleb's going to have 4,000 yards. Oh, the Iceman's going to be an MVP candidate.
25: Better defense, better run game, better wide receivers, better quarterback. I don't know. So what are we doing?
1: The run game is better, huh?
25: Yeah.
1: Okay. So you would say the Patriots have more wins this year than the Bears?
25: Ooh, sure.
1: In terms of two breakout teams from last year. One team broke out all the way to the Super Bowl.
25: Be good.
1: One team broke out all the way to the Super Bowl, and the Bears almost made it to the NFC Championship game.
25: Yeah, I think both teams are going to be good. Both teams are in that 11-12 win range.
1: Right.
26: We talking
25: both teams can win their division?
1: Mm. Okay. I think the Bears would have been a better matchup, to be quite honest with you. You know.
26: The Bears.
1: Mm-hmm.
27: That's a good one, man.
1: It is a good one. Who's going to have a better season, Patriots or Bears? Sports Talk Radio, go.
27: Because I was ready to react initially.
1: What do you got? Go.
27: Then he got me thinking.
1: Go. What do you think?
25: I'll put it up.
1: Or you want to treat this like an after party where you got to wait 6 more hours to answer it?
27: What is wrong with him?
1: I don't know. Wrong with me.
27: What's wrong with your boy?
25: What? It doesn't affect you.
1: Not at all.
27: I'm waiting to draft.
26: I wait till the
25: you're 10th and he's first.
1: I know that.
27: And you were in bed.
1: Oh, I know that.
26: Oh, who took 6 hours to draft?
1: This guy. No, no, actually, Brockman did.
25: It was because me, he drafted, we were sleeping.
1: He put Chris on the clock. He put Chris on the clock at 1:30 in the morning.
26: I was, Mike. You're sleeping.
27: Mike, can I share some with sleep.
26: Del Tufo? Wake up to
27: Del Tufo. They always give me crap about never going anywhere. So I went somewhere last night. I was out a little bit late.
26: Oh.
27: You know what I mean?
26: I have no problem with that, with TJ getting out of that.
27: And I was with your boy O'Shea. Even more.
26: Better. See? Yeah. And he's not on his way.
1: Our boy. Well, that's just your boy.
26: Tomorrow.
1: All right. We digress. Albert Breer is sitting down from Vikings camp. I believe he's found himself a really nice spot with all sorts of purple back there.
26: Yeah.
1: It's like he's going to Northwestern all of a sudden. Okay. Albert Breer is next. Yeah. He's going to give us the latest on what's going on in Vikings camp because he is there.
27: Boots on the ground, Rich.
1: Boots on the ground. Back on the Rich Eisen Show in a matter of moments. There, see, there he is.
26: Yeah.

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0: yesterday. Albert Breer here on the Rich Eisen Show. Our radio audience has just returned. Our colleague, Albert, you're there in Vikings camp. Our colleague, Adam Schefter, just reported that Kyler Murray's been told he's the quarterback. Mm. So when you go out there and see him out there in practice, he's been told he's the quarterback, apparently the starting guy there. Albert, I'll give you the floor on this subject matter.
1: Yeah, I think this is the way it's been trending for a while. Now, I think it hasn't looked great in camp. I know that there's been ups and downs. And I also know Brian Flores' defense is a really challenging one for a quarterback to go up against in a practice setting. I think the main thing for Kevin O'Connell, you know, going into this year was going to be whoever lands the job is going to have to earn it. And I think it's very it's simple and plain. 2 years ago, they came into camp and it was like, we want to give JJ McCarthy a chance to learn, and we're going with Sam Darnold. And like, JJ kind of made a push and then he got hurt, so Sam's a quarterback. Last year, because they failed to re-sign Sam Darnold or Daniel Jones, they tried with both. It was JJ McCarthy, our first round pick. We're all in. Let's see where it goes. So this year, they wanted to make sure, like, 100%, whoever we put out in there in the field is going to best serve the veterans in the locker room, because those guys have been through a lot the last couple of years now. And so, like, it was always going to be the best option for today, for right now. And, you know, obviously Kevin O'Connell feels like Kyler Murray is the best option for now. And this will allow them some time, of course, to ramp up and build towards the season.
0: Well, the only question is when he says something, let me just ask you this. Is he going to be made available to the media today based on your knowledge of the day's events?
1: Yeah, I don't have the schedule yet, but I would assume that probably happens. It wouldn't shock me if there's an adjustment. This is my 16th camp in 16 days.
0: I just figured I'd hitch up on that. So the question is the for now, will he say the for now, or he'll just say for the season and just go with that
1: one? Oh, Kevin, you mean? Kevin, I believe, would be. Yeah, I my guess would be it's you don't want to pin yourself in. And look, I think part of this too, you know, because I think JJ's made strides too, Rich. I think part of this is, and they'll never say it, right? But it's sort of similar to the way I've talked to you about the Cleveland situation. I think if you go with JJ McCarthy now, it would be tough to go back to Kyler Murray. Whereas if you go with Kyler Murray now, I think it's easier to go to JJ McCarthy if it doesn't work. Now, that said, you're going to want to project confidence, and you're going to want to project to your team that we're behind the quarterback and we believe in the quarterback. And so, you know, of course, Kevin O'Connell's going to get up there and say, yes, we're going forward with Kyler Murray as the quarterback of this team. And, you know, and then if people ask, is that for the whole season? I'm sure he would probably answer, well, a million things can happen. And that's true too. So my guess would be you get something along those lines.
0: So is this going to be something similar, you think, playing out in Atlanta, where the veteran who's on the inexpensive side at $1.3 million in Tua is going to have a thumb on a scale placed by the head coach to see what he's got, as opposed to the rookie with an injury-marred season the year before, who was chosen just a few choices before J.J. McCarthy and Penix? Yeah. Is it a similar thing, you think?
1: I think that one's a little different, just in that, I think for the new regime, for Matt Ryan and Ian Cunningham and the head coach, Kevin Stefanski, I think you look at the two of them and you sort of know what Tua is. You're not sure yet what Penix is because of everything that he's been through. And he's had some real flashes of brilliance, right? But this isn't the first time he's gotten hurt either. It's not his first ACL. I think it's his third ACL, right? Or maybe fourth. He's been hurt a lot. So, you know, I think part of it is assessing where he's at coming back off of injury. It's assessing what he can do for the team. I think it's different, Rich, in that the Vikings, again, their roster is so leveraged for right now. And the guys in that team, Justin Jefferson, Jordan Addison, Christian Darrisaw, Brian O'Neill, I go down the list, TJ Hawkinson, Byron Murphy, Aaron Jones. There are so many veteran players in that team that were part of a team that won 14 games 2 years ago. And then last year was kind of sabotaged by the quarterback situation. I think for the Vikings, it's like we have to give those players the best answer for right now, period, end of story. Whereas with the Falcons, I think if there's a little bit more of, if you're in year one and you're Kevin Stefanski, again, something they probably wouldn't say publicly, but you want to come out of this year knowing where you're at the quarterback position. And I think part of that's going to be gathering more information on Michael Penix over the course of the year, whether he's the starter week one or not.
0: And then what's happening in Cleveland, best you can tell from there in the up north?
1: Well, Todd Monken's been pretty colorful talking about this. I don't know if you've noticed.
0: Oh, he's been great. Listen, Monken has been a delight in terms of a soundbite. If you just put the things that he said out of Bill Parcells' mouth, it would be surprising. You know what I mean? Like that. Yeah. If it was the part, if you AI'd what he said coming out of a Parcells, and a 60-year-old Parcells, it would sound like it. But
1: he's got a little Clint Eastwood and El Camino vibe there, you know.
0: Is he coaching from the front porch? So you're saying? Okay.
1: Pulling on a heater, coaching the team.
0: Sure. All right. So, well done. What's going on there?
1: I think in this situation, it's another one of those where it's like, if you go one way, then you probably can't go the other, you know? And so, look, Deshaun Watson, the team has invested 3 first round picks in him. They've invested $230 million in him. And I think what would be worse than just chalking that up as a sunk cost would be chalking it up as a sunk cost and then watching him go somewhere else and ball out for another team in 2027 and be like, oh my God, maybe we should have played him in 26. So, you know, I do think there's an element there of wanting to see if there is any shot, any glimmer of hope that the player that we all watched for the first 4 years of Watson's career is still there. And if it's not, it's not. But I think it's much easier to try that and go to Shedeur Sanders than it would be to start with Shedeur Sanders and then that doesn't work and then go to Deshaun Watson. So, like, I felt all along like there's a little bit of a, like, let's see what we have with Watson because this is the last year of his contract and we've already invested so much in him. And, I mean, I Dylan Gabriel was a third-round pick. Shedeur Sanders was a fifth-round pick. This guy, Deshaun Watson, was the 12th pick in the draft and was one of the best quarterbacks in football for an extended period of time. So I don't know why so many people think there's so much more upside with the younger guys than there is with the veteran when we've seen the veteran do it in the past.
0: Okay. So I'm with you. I've been saying all along that I think exactly what you said, the amount of capital and actual capital and blood, sweat, and tears that they've put into Watson. And this is the last chance saloon. They got to see what they have. But if Shador's outperforming him, how does Monken, not say he's the guy? What are you hearing about Shador's camp?
1: Well, then it's simple, right? If Shador's the guy, and I haven't heard that, if I had to put my finger on it right now, I'd say Deshaun's a little ahead. But if Shedeur proves to clearly be the guy, then it's black and white. I think what we're talking about here, Rich, when we're talking about like the order of things and everything else, right, is if it's close, right? If it's close, and if you go into the meeting room and you have 3 coaches saying this and 4 coaches saying that, and there's a disagreement, and then it's like, okay, like now we take a look at the big picture. But if one guy clearly beats out the other, then we're talking about something else, you know? And so I don't think that's the case right now, but I think if Shedeur like clearly beat out Deshaun Watson, the way Todd Monken's projected his short time as the head coach there, it doesn't seem like he's afraid of much. So I don't think he'd be afraid to pull the trigger on that.
0: Albert Breer here on the Rich Eisen Show, joining us from Minnesota Vikings camp, where again, Word is that Kyler Murray's been told he is the starter, and that announcement is coming from the Vikings prior to their first preseason game as well, right here on the Rich Eisen Show. So, you know, our segment, we played it with you the last time that you were here. It is now time for, is he back yet? Without
2: Hey, Aaron. Is he back yet?
3: Where is Aaron right now?
0: All right. Is he back yet, Albert?
1: He's not, but I think we're getting closer to that. I think it's in play at the end of the week. I think I said to you guys the last time I was on that it was my belief that once they broke camp at Loyola Marymount and went back, I think they're in Woodland Hills. Is that right?
0: That's it. That is the name of the town. Yep.
1: Mm-hmm. The practice facility is. So once they get back to Woodland Hills, I think this is in play. You know, I know, you know, he's done some work, and that was why they did report the workout with Giff Smith, one of Sean McVay's assistants. And again, like, I think so much of this just rides on, like I told you before, whether or not Aaron Donald feels like he can go out there and be himself in 2026. And the tricky thing about that is the bar for Aaron Donald to be himself is like higher than the bar for almost any interior defensive lineman in NFL history. So can he go out there and feel like he can be himself? But I do think he's in the mindset to play. I think he will wind up playing, you know, and I think, you know, we get to the end of the week. I don't know when their preseason game is this week, but, you know, maybe like after that, like then we're squarely in play. You know, again, they're back in Woodland Hills now. And you know, I personally think, you know, he's gotten himself to the point where he thinks he can do it. And, you know, I can tell you this too, you know, he and Sean McVay are very, very close, and they already have a detailed plan for how this is all going to work if he does decide to come back. So some of it's based on how they ramped him up in 17 and 18 when he missed training camp because he was holding out. You know, notably, he was defensive player of the year both of those years. You know, and there's going to be a plan for the season too. You know, they've got Kobe Turner and Braden Fisk and Puna Ford and Tyler Davis. So they don't need to overwork him. You know, my guess would be he'd be part of a rotation playing 30, 40 snaps a game. And that would allow them to keep him in position to be at his very best when it really counts.
0: So when he shows up in a helmet with Giff Smith, and that's why he winds up on the NFL wire and everybody notices that he's getting a step closer, or the video comes out with him going through things with Braden Fisk and Josiah Stewart, it's not just him saying, you know what, I'm going to try this today. It's something that he and McVay days ago, weeks ago, came up with. Yeah. And there's an even plan for what it would look like between the time he does, in fact, come back. Yeah. In the beginning of the season, what it looks like week one, week two. Like, that's already mapped out, best you can tell right now?
1: By putting, like, some of the puzzle pieces together and what he's doing now.
0: Right.
1: I think it's testing to see if he can get back to that level. It's pushing. It's like, okay, like, what do I feel like the next day? It's, you know, can I explode off the ball fast? Can I move with bodies around me the same way? It's all the stuff that, you know, you know, and you can't simulate it. It can't be perfect, you know, but it's, do I think I can go out in an NFL game and be myself? And so that's what he's testing, you know, and that's what he's working through. But yeah, like if he decides at the end of this week to flip the switch and go, there is a plan in place, and it's a detailed plan. And I think they feel good about the idea that he could come back. And again, like, I think another thing that's important to point out here too, Sean McVay, Les Snead, you know, Chris Shula, you know, those guys aren't like texting him and, you know, calling him like, hey, will you come back? They want this to be his decision, right? Like, they want to allow for him to make this decision on his own. They've let him know he's welcome. They would love to have him back. But I think the last thing they want, Rich, is for him to be sitting there and he doesn't feel good in November and be like, I wish they hadn't talked me into it. You know, they don't want it to be that. They want this to be solely his decision. And, you know, I think he's getting closer to making that decision.
0: Albert Breer here, a few minutes left with Albert, who's in the Minnesota Vikings camp right here on the Rich Eisen Show. The Breer Report, right there on Sports Illustrated's YouTube channel as well. So let's hit on some of the names of guys that we're wondering, will he be back in week one? We're now getting set for preseason action here, and it's rubber meets road time. The first depth chart was released by the Kansas City Chiefs, and Mahomes is sitting right there at the top. is Patrick, we're going to see him week one, Monday Night Football against the Denver Broncos?
1: I think there's zero chance he's not back.
0: Okay.
1: I asked Andy Reid directly. Andy Reid gave me the answer. You'd think, we'll see. Like, he doesn't want to put that on his player. But I think if you've talked to people there over the last like 2 months too, I think this is going back to like May and June. There is no question. I was told he's taken a regular, like during the off season, right? Like, so in April and May, like he didn't go away. He was taking a regular season approach to the rehab. So the intensity with which he was rehabbing was as if I need to push this so I can get ready to play a game this week. He badly wants to be back out there. He's got a PT in Kansas City who was a huge part of getting him ready to play in the Super Bowl a few years ago. You remember when he had the high ankle sprain?
0: Mm-hmm.
1: Julie Freimeyer is her name. They've been diligent about it. He was cleared to participate fully in training camp. And this is the interesting thing. I'm talking to people there. They were all, well, yeah, we think he's going to be clear for the start of training camp, but we're going to be smart about it, right? He's taken every first team rep in training camp. So I think that tells you where he's at. Here's the other thing. He has heard everything that everyone has said about him. He has heard everything that everyone has said about the Chiefs. He has heard everything that everyone has said about his rehab. And there are a lot of people in that organization that are really interested to see what this super motivated, and he's always motivated, right? But like, to see what this version of Patrick Mahomes looks like.
0: Mm-hmm. Noted. You know, the man who, said this.
4: He'll get handled when he gets handled.
0: When the Raiders rookie came out with like a Muppet. Remember that a couple years ago? You made fun of Mahomes.
1: He's got edge to him. Like, people, because he's such a nice guy, but he's got edge to him that I don't think people really recognize.
0: Well, we saw it in the quarterback series on Netflix. Yep. We saw that, you know, when he's, what was it? Was it Crosby he's barking at, you know?
1: Yeah. And,
0: what happened there too, before I continue on with Crosby and Cousins?
1: And Kirk?
0: Yeah.
1: Is there something? This is sort of, I love Max. Like, this has sort of been an issue with him, you know, like where he practices pretty intensely and you sometimes have to put a governor on him. So I think if you put together a list of five players on the defensive side of the ball in the NFL that might be involved in a situation like this, Max would be on the list. And I don't think he'd be fifth. It's just sort of like how he gets himself ready to play, part of his, you know, his routine and how he gets himself to the level that, you know, that he thinks he needs to be at, to be at his very best. And sometimes it spills over. So totally understand why Clint Kubiak did what he did. Makes sense. You know, it's, you don't want guys fighting in practice. You don't want fights to break out in practice, you know, and you can really send a message when two of the most prominent players of the team are being sat down. And look, there's a benefit to this too, right? Like, they got a free look at Fernando Mendoza with the first team for a day. So that's not bad either.
0: No, it isn't. All right. Now returning to the injuries, yep. The two Achilles, Daniel Jones, George Kittle, do we see both of them week one or no? What do you think?
1: I think so. I'm sure on Jones. Like, I don't think, I mean, Jones is another one where it just, when you watch him. So here's an interesting anecdote. Like, they had a scrimmage the other night. And this is one of those things where like, okay, he looks good, but it's not really game speed yet. And he pulled the ball down and scored a 40-yard touchdown and hit 19 and a half miles an hour on his GPS. And some of his teammates were giving him crap that he didn't hit 20 or 21, but like, he feels really good about where he's at. And I think the Achilles for a quarterback, like, it's going to be explosion. It's going to be like, especially because it's his plant foot. We saw it with Cousins a couple of years ago. Like, can you get as much on the ball? So it's worth watching all of that, but my expectation is he'll be out there week one, you know. And then Kittle, I think, you know, that's a little trickier because, you know, it's an older player, it's a tight end. But it sounds like he's in a good place, too.
0: What about Micah? Not many people talking about him. Yeah. When do we expect him back?
1: He's 100% going to be on the pup list. And so that means he'll start the season missing the first four games. It sounds to me like part of the reason they made that decision as early and as with as much resolve as they did was because they knew, like, under the new rules that changed a few years ago, they're going to be able to get him back on the practice field after 2 weeks. So, like, the ability to get him back on the practice field after 2 weeks will give them a chance to ramp him up. He'd be eligible to return week five. I think it's going to be somewhere in that window, you know, in October somewhere. And I mean, we wouldn't be doing the audience a service if we didn't mention, Rich, that they play Dallas in week six. So I would think that he'd probably want to be out there for that one.
0: Albert, thanks for the time. Go forth. And, you know, obviously there's some breaking news in your spot right there about the Vikings and Kyler Murray as the quarterback for at least week one, one would think. Thanks for the time, brother. We'll chat again soon.
1: For sure. Thanks for having me.
0: Albert Breer, must follow everybody right here on the Rich Eisen Show. 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

0: 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All right, we're just going to let things settle for a second here, and then at the top of the next hour, we'll revisit. I hit Shefty during the commercial break here to say, you know, hey, anything you can add to, you know, your breaking report that the Vikings have named Kyler Murray their starting quarterback. I'm like, did they just tell Kyler and they're going to announce it later? And he said, they told the team, it's official. So that's what Shefty just hit me up on right there. So keep an eye on his Twitter feed at Adam Schefter as things go along today. But again, we'll hit that at the top of the next hour. You know, one thing I didn't hit here is the over the last couple of days, because, you know, there's been so much football stuff. The ABS system in baseball, I kind of dig it. I dig it a lot. I love it. It goes fast. Awesome. You get an answer. You get an immediate answer. And, you know, I saw some footage the other day of, on my Twitter feed, like Kilbourne, because I'm getting all sorts of old SportsCenter stuff in my algorithm. You know, obviously from this was SportsCenter, I imagine. And Kilbourne did a highlight of a game where the home plate umpire was way off, and the Dodgers were flipping out over the calls, and it was ball night, so fans were throwing baseballs on the field, and Lasorda came out to complain, to argue with a bad call, like Raul Mondesi had a strike two call on something, you know, that damn near bounced in the left-handed hitter's batter's box, and he lost his mind, and fans were throwing baseballs, and the umpires called the game. They called the game. It was the first time the Dodgers, played a forfeited game since like the 1916 or something like that. It was a whole highlight and whatever. And I'm like, see, this is what the ABS is preventing. You know, Mondesi could have just tapped his helmet, and that would have been the end of it.
1: Oh, but that's way cooler what happened.
0: I understand that, but it's awesome. I'm really enjoying it.
2: It is good.
0: But the thing that's beginning to piss me off.
2: Wow.
0: Is umpires not giving the ABS challenge to the batter because they think the batter has taken too long to ask for it. It happened to, Julio Rodriguez in Seattle the other night. Did you see this one? Where he tapped his helmet and the umpire said, you didn't do it in time.
1: Right.
0: Dan Wilson gets ejected when all of his former teammates are there to celebrate the 50th anniversary of the Mariners. Okay. And I'm thinking to myself, why? Like, he tapped his helmet. Even if it wasn't on the spot, I understand they want it on the spot because they don't want him looking. I'm now looking into the dugout and somebody's like, absolutely, you should challenge that. It's supposed to be left to the player on the field. They don't want somebody to help out. It's not like The Price is Right where they're screaming at you to say, you know, bid this, bid that, higher, lower. You know what I mean? They don't want that.
1: Right.
0: But if it's so obvious that it's still just a second afterwards or 2 seconds afterwards, now what are we going to do? Make this a reviewable thing? Like, I tap my helmet in time. Like, they're not using common sense. And it's infuriating.
1: But you do want to take away that possibility of dugout?
0: Okay. Right.
1: Yeah, cool.
0: But the dugout's got an even worse vantage point.
1: Well, like, they might have a monitor.
2: Yeah.
0: No, they don't. Those days are over, pal. Monitors.
2: Oh, no, they don't have
0: that. They have to call somebody to say, do I challenge something? Oh, the Astros took care of the monitor. Yeah. You took care of the Apple Watches.
2: Yep.
0: And my Yankees probably took care of something else, too.
2: Yeah.
0: You know? So there's no monitors.
1: Maybe it's better than the old.
0: There's not. So, and the dugout is an even worse vantage point of whether something's outside or not. It's just like common sense, just if it's been a second or two later. And plus, they might not be looking at the player. And plus, if it's a ball or a strike, what if an umpire takes forever to actually say the word strike three? Some of them
2: used
0: to. Mary, was it McClellan who just basically like, strike. I'll just eventually raise my arm and tell you it's a strike because I can't be bothered to just do it fast. It's just infuriating. And then, so just... give it another beat. Give it 2 seconds here. And then there are some players, like Jazz Chisholm is terrible at it. Like,
1: some players are really bad.
0: Aaron Boone should tell Jazz, you are not allowed to challenge anything anymore.
2: Exactly.
0: You know, in the same way that Keith Olbermann told me back in the day, stop making too many jokes. Pull back.
1: Stop challenging.
0: You're not, or at least you're not allowed to challenge until you're last at bat. It's just infuriating.
1: Yeah.
0: But to me, some of these challenges from players are so far off. So my fix is that if you are challenging a ball, and it's a strike, but it's at least an inch in the strike zone, or you're challenging a strike, and it's an inch outside the strike zone, in the umpire's favor, you lose both challenges. You have no challenges the rest of the game. If your challenge is so far off by an inch.
2: There was one last night in my game.
0: You lose by an inch. Not like some of this stuff where the ball barely cracks the corner.
2: Yeah.
0: You know, if you lose your challenge by an inch, you lose every remaining challenge. Doesn't matter how many you have left. 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
26: Here's Craig Grealou, Zach Gershman, and nine-year NFL veteran Rob Fredrickson.
27: Well, we have reached the end, at least as far as State Farm Stadium is concerned, hosting Cardinals training camp. As we speak here at the moment, practice going on right now. The final one here at State Farm Stadium. Team will continue to hold training camp, but they'll relocate to Tempe for the last 3 weeks or so before the start of the regular season. As we say, welcome. No Zach Gershman, who is literally on assignment. I mentioned there's practice going on. He's at practice, and there's some other duties as well. This is a busy week, Rob, with the game on Thursday. Kind of unusual, last week on Thursday, this week on Thursday. But I'm guessing, as a former player, today is a day that you look forward to and appreciate. You get that last final practice, and then you can pack up and head home.
28: Yeah, back when I played, it was always up at Flagstaff, right? And you get that last day. You hit that last day, and you drive down the hill, and you go home, and you get to sleep in your own bed for a little bit. And then, you know, yeah, technically, training camp is still going on, but it's at the team facility. That, to me, was always the light at the end of the tunnel, right? All right, we're this much closer to playing real football on week one. And, yeah, so this, you know, this is a big day for the players, you know, to go back and get back to the regular team facility and continue in the training camp.
27: And the schedule will change because, obviously, air-conditioned here, don't have that luxury in Tempe. You can go in the bubble, but that's on turf, and you want to keep that at a minimum as far as getting players ready for week one. So, yeah, training camp continues, and as we begin this week's edition of the Cardinals Red Sea Report presented by Dignity Health, hello, human kindness, we have a game to discuss. We'll save Carson Beck for a much larger conversation in our next segment, but overall, the Hall of Fame game in Canton last Thursday, Cardinals lose a close one to the Carolina Panthers, 33-30, a game decided on the final play. I thought overall well played on both teams' parts as far as not a lot of laundry on the field. Yes, there's going to be penalties, but typically sometimes that first preseason game for any team is a little sloppy and guys seem like they're confused, not exactly where they need to be. I didn't see a ton of that from the Cardinals or the Panthers.
28: No, I was impressed with the operation from the Arizona Cardinals, just coming out, getting in and out of the huddle, lining up, You're right. Not a lot of penalties, not a lot of pre-snap penalties, which is good. You're always going to have a few, but, you know, overall, I think, especially on offense, I was really impressed with just the operation, and we'll get more in depth, with Carson Beck, but just the way everything kind of flowed and, operationally, I think, the players did a good job. It's week zero of the preseason, so there's still a lot of things to clean up, both offensively and defensively and special teams. There's things that you can always correct, but overall, I think the Arizona Cardinals have to be pleased with the way things happened in week zero.
27: That's Rob's thoughts on what he saw. How about we get the thoughts of the head coach, Mike LaFleur, on what stood out about last Thursday's game?
0: I just wanted to see our operation play style come to life. You know, in every game, you never know which guys are going to get more ops, you know, in terms of making some plays. But, you know, I thought for the most part, we operated well, got some stuff to clean up. We had three false starts that's just not acceptable from an offensive standpoint. And then looked like our rush lanes just kind of got a little out of whack. A lot of credit to that quarterback. He was a really good college quarterback, too, in terms of running around and making plays. So obviously they made one more than us.
27: Yeah, the rush yards allowed, 141 yards. That stood out to the head coach. The three false start penalties, that stood out to the head coach. And I'm guessing even in a preseason game, if you commit a pre-snap penalty, a false start, there was one, Corey Kiner in the backfield kind of lost his balance all of a sudden. As a running back, you got to hold that position. He didn't step forward. All of a sudden, there's a flag, and it's 5 yards going the other way. So it's, again, those are the little details that coaches will always harp on.
28: I always thought as a running back, you know, if you do kind of start leaning, you should just go with it and kind of go in a short little motion maybe and then come back. I don't know if that'll work, but you're going to have those pre-snap penalties. Guys are eager to make a play and they're amped up. I kind of chalk that up to the first preseason game. I chalk that up to just, you know, adrenaline and guys really wanting to get out there and make a play. But, clean it up and we'll see if the operation is even smoother, for this coming week.
27: 30 points, 425 total yards of offense. The Cardinals with no starters on the field. In fact, 41 different players did not suit up for the game on Thursday. Carson Beck looked good. Keaton Slovis looked good. Bam Knight looked good. Jalen Brooks, Reggie Virgil, they all performed well defensively. Andrew Billings made the most out of his 12 defensive snaps in the game. The Cardinals did have one takeaway. Rob, you bring up the next game that's coming up on Thursday at the Raiders. 5 o'clock is the kickoff. 2 p.m. coverage begins on the Arizona Cardinals Radio Network. The debut of new Cardinals play-by-play voice, J.P. Shadrick. And as we heard earlier on Tuesday from Mike LaFleur, the starters will play. That means Jacoby Brissett and that first team offense. Defensive starters will play as well. Now, how long? At least a series. Probably no more than that, unless maybe it's a three and out. But again, this first preseason game for the starters, probably more about, again, what LaFleur mentioned earlier, the operations. Can you take what you did out here at State Farm Stadium in a practice setting? Can you now do it in a game setting?
28: Yeah, and I, you know, selfishly, I'd love to see the starters play the first quarter. I don't think that's going to happen, right? It's probably, as you said, it's going to be a series or two, but if everything goes off right in that first series, you have a nice long extended drive, go down and get some points defensively. If you get off the field, that probably would be the end for the starters. But if they struggle initially, short series, maybe they do come back for a second series.
27: And typically, depending on head coaches, Clint Kubiak, by the way, the Raiders head coach, has said the starters will play in the preseason. He didn't specify this one because, remember, this week is the first preseason game for 30 other teams. For the Cardinals and Panthers, it's preseason game number 2. So maybe a little bit different ramp-up period for Cardinals and Panthers compared to everyone else. So maybe in that third preseason game for the Cardinals, we get the starters to play a quarter or a little bit more, because I'm of the opinion, much like you, Rob, that in order to get better at something, you have to actually do that thing, and you get better at playing football by playing football.
28: Yeah, absolutely. I don't think the Cardinals are in a position to sit their starters throughout the preseason. Some teams do that. But I don't think that's the case. I don't think the Cardinals are in that position. And to your point, I mean, you only get better by doing. And yeah, you can talk about it and sit on the sidelines and make the mental corrections in the film room. But until you actually get out there in the game setting and operate, you don't know exactly what you have. Even if they are starters carrying over from previous years, you still got to go out there and perform. And this is a new offense, especially on the offensive side of the football. So there's going to be some new things, timing and wrinkles. That you have to make sure that you're all on the same page.
27: The last bit of news here off the top, it was announced on Monday that Larry Fitzgerald will go into the Ring of Honor coming up on week 7, that is October 25th, against the Denver Broncos. Not only in the Ring of Honor, but his number 11 will be retired, just the 6th number retired by the Arizona Cardinals. No player will ever wear number 11 ever again. And this is on the heels of what we saw on Saturday, the official Hall of Fame induction ceremony, in which Fitz was the first of the 5 Hall of Fame members to give his speech. I thought it was great. 12, 13, 14 minutes. He touched on all that needed to be about his career and the play and the people that took him to where he needed to be, and ultimately that was enshrined in Canton. So I think it's well-deserved, certainly, what's coming up in week 7 here at State Farm Stadium. But just how much, I don't know, how much did you watch Fitz's speech and that entire weekend overall?
28: Yeah, it was a great weekend for not only for the football team, the Arizona Cardinals, but for Larry Fitzgerald, and just celebrating him. And I mean, it was so deserving. And I did watch his speech. I thought it was great. Question for you, though. Has anyone worn number 11 since Fitz retired?
27: No.
28: Yeah.
27: No.
28: So,
27: but now it's official.
28: It's been effectively retired.
27: Yes, yes.
28: Since then, but yeah.
27: But now it becomes official. But you're right. No one did. No one was going to ever wear number 11 again. But now they can put it in the Ring of Honor and officially announce the retirement. By the way, if you missed any of the Hall of Fame contents from this past weekend, go to azcardinals.com. Great job by everyone, not only covering the game, but those that stayed and covered all the events leading to the ceremony on Saturday. When we come back, yes, we'll talk about Carson Beck here on the Arizona Cardinals Radio Network.
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13: Carson Beck taking his time, snap, quick set, pump fake. Now he's going to go deep, far sideline. Got a man who's got a step, and he's across the 44. He spilled.

0: deep shot on first down, all the way down to the 10-yard line. A 50-yard strike on first down and 10.
1: Unbelievable throw by Carson Beck, being able to sit in the pocket.
0: Looking to the right, throwing the fade into the end zone. Simi Fehoko, the catch, toe taps the sideline. Cardinals touchdown. How about that? Simi Fehoko on the business end. Carson Beck put it right on the money. The accuracy, the anticipation.
1: Another masterful.

0: play. Perfect ball. Go up and high point and make a play. Fehoko with a great touchdown.
1: It could not have gone any better for Carson Beck last Thursday in the Hall of Fame game. Cardinals lose the Carolina Panthers 33-30. As we say, welcome back. It is the Cardinals Red Sea Report presented by Dignity Health. Hello, Human Kindness. Craig Riolu and Rob Fredrickson here at State Farm Stadium. Final practice out here of training camp at State Farm Stadium. The team will relocate to Tempe later this week after they play the Raiders on Thursday. But the focus right now is what Carson Beck did over his five series. Not going to count that kneel down at the end of the first half.

0: and everyone else. It's the process. It's the operation, something you touched on in our first segment, Rob. What did you see out of Carson Beck in his NFL debut?
1: It didn't look like an NFL debut to me. It looked like Carson Beck running out there in year four. He did not look like a rookie. You're right. It could not have been a better start to an NFL career than what Carson Beck put on film at the Hall of Fame game. 15 for 19, I counted one pass that was not catchable, and he threw it away on purpose in the dirt. It was a bootleg pass, and the defender did a good job of getting in the throwing lane and getting in his face, and he threw it away into the dirt. Every other pass that was incomplete was catchable. And just the poise that he demonstrated, deep balls, he was throwing the ball that was catchable. Every deep pass was catchable. It was, it wasn't. Sometimes quarterbacks will try to make a perfect pass where it's just, it has to be a dive or a just barely on the fingertips. Every pass deep throw was catchable. He was getting rid of the ball on time. Great play action. The head fakes and snapping the head around and delivering the ball on time. To me, it was a masterful execution of the offense for a guy that is running out there for the first time in his NFL career.
0: Maybe a product of the 40-plus starts in college, the 55 games played, being at big-time programs, playing in big-time games and big-time environments to where, yes, it's the NFL. Yes, it's the Hall of Fame game. Yes, it's national television, but it wasn't too big. Beck, to me, from television, didn't look like he was rushed at all. He was poised. He was comfortable. As you said, made all the right decisions. The best decision was throwing the ball into the ground because the safety was in his face. Mike LaFleur mentioned that was a poor call on my part. He bailed me out. And I think, yeah, there's a lot to be excited about. Now it's, can you do it again?
1: Yeah. Well, look, the last time he was nervous, he said he was about 8 years old in peewee football. So this guy, it's no joke. He does not get rattled. He does not get nervous. And you would think everything surrounding that game, national television, week zero, Hall of Fame game, Larry Fitzgerald going into the Hall of Fame, you would think there would be a mountain of anxiety on his shoulders, but he did everything by the book, and it was just as flawless as you could possibly imagine for a first time out there on the NFL football field.
0: How about we hear from the quarterback himself, Carson Beck, on just being back out there playing football?
2: Shoot, the time that you cross the white lines and you're out there on the first play, I was ready to roll. Laying in bed, I could barely sleep, just thinking about having the opportunity to play football again, just never taking it for granted. Ever since I went through the injury, the surgery, and, had to get my UCL repaired and everything, I don't know, just having gratitude for the game and every opportunity that I get is just something that, I've really found faith in.
0: Beck played into the second half. Started the third quarter, Cardinals were driving, turned it over on downs, another great deep shot to Reggie Virgil, better play by the defender, and yes, that was Isaiah Simmons making the pass defense on Reggie Virgil. That's where Isaiah is right now in his NFL career. But overall, yes, there were a lot more positives than negatives. I don't even know if there was a single negative in what we saw out of Carson Beck. Here's the head coach, Mike LaFleur, on what he saw from his rookie quarterback.
3: He just gets in and out of the huddle, and he doesn't make it too big. He just lives by the play. Again, I give a lot of credit to Hack, but really, particularly Schaub, in terms of just the way Schaub played was that. He worried about one play at a time and executing that play and going through your progressions, not making stuff up. If it's not there, checking it down. If we're in a bad play, a bad call, don't make it worse. I was proud of the way he played, and it's a good first stepping stone for him.
0: And I think that's the key, a good first step. There was no game plan. There were no starters on the field. But how do you handle that? And I think the conversation would be much different if Beck struggled in that setting Thursday night as opposed to excelling.
1: Yeah, and I love the fact that Mike LaFleur had Carson Beck come out of the second half and do a series. I love that he got to experience how short an NFL halftime is, and

0: if any corrections are to be made, any adjustments are to be made, you don't have a big window there at halftime. And just to be ready and to have that mindset and come out in the second half, that to me was invaluable. That's something that he can carry forward. And you're right. I mean, Carson Beck did everything you would expect or hope for from a college player. But to your point, Craig, you know, he has had a lot of experience in college and played in a lot of big games, and this moment certainly was not too big for him.
1: And we saw a lot. We saw under center. We saw shotgun. We saw play action. We saw play fake. We saw bootleg. We saw every single thing within this offense, even though they weren't scheming up against the Carolina Panthers. But they put Carson Beck in positions where they anticipate the quarterback needing to be, because it's the NFL. You can't be in shotgun 90% of the time. It's not sustainable. You're not fooling anyone defensively if you're in shotgun.
0: You know what else we saw? We saw arm strength. We saw him deliver passes, mid-range passes with some velocity, deep throws. We saw all those things, accuracy. We saw all the things that had kind of been talked about in social media leading up to this game that, you know, as question marks for him, because, you know, maybe he had some inaccurate throws at practice, and maybe people didn't think his arm strength was great after the surgery on his elbow. Well, he dispelled all of that in that Hall of Fame game.
1: One more from Carson Beck. This on the Cardinals locker room show about just his comfort level playing in the game.
2: I was just playing. You know, when you think out there, it really starts to speed up everything. And, you know, it doesn't allow you to just go out there and just play ball. You know, when you can play ball, everything's slow, everything slows down. And that's why you practice. That's why you prepare. That's why you watch film, so that when you go out there, you can just let loose and have fun. So that was my game plan going in.
1: I went back and rewatched the game a couple of days later, and listening to Chris Collinsworth, his reaction, and almost having to contain himself, talking about how Carson Beck passed the eye test and is in total control of the offense and this and that. And, okay, I'll raise my hand. We have to pump the brakes. Okay, can you do this again? Keep stacking these days. To me, the performance changed nothing, and you maybe feel different, but it's not changed the conversation about QB1. It is Jacoby Brissett. I think it would have been a vastly different conversation, as I mentioned earlier, if we saw Beck struggle. He excelled. Okay, continue to excel at practice, however many reps he gets or series he gets against the Raiders, and keep moving forward to where maybe he forces the hand of the Cardinals, because now all of a sudden it's Beck who gives you the best chance to win on game day.
0: Yeah, and I think it's important to celebrate individual victories, and I would consider this a victory for Carson Beck, but also to keep it in context. And you know, that was week zero of the preseason. He's got three more preseason games to go, and I think we're going to continue to see a lot of Carson Beck because it is such a small sample size thus far. You know, we have to see him continue to do it and stack those wins and continue to have these successful moments. But, you know, again, keeping everything in context and perspective, there's three more preseason games and an awful lot of opportunities for Carson Beck to continue to impress.
1: There was also a viral moment from the red and white practice at the end of Sunday's action, the no-look pass from Carson Beck to Reggie Virgil. Mike LaFleur was asked about it earlier on Tuesday, and he said, one, it was the right decision. That's where the ball needed to be thrown, even though there was traffic. But you got the sense, just kind of body language and tone of voice, that if you're going to make that throw in that manner, you had darn well better complete the pass, because if it goes a different outcome, you might be finding yourself on the sideline. I don't know, especially as a rookie. It's one thing if Patrick Mahomes is doing it in year 5, 6, and 7. Another if it's someone who's just trying to get to the dance.
0: Well, it was in practice. Again, keeping things in perspective. That's the opportunity. That's the time when you try those things. But Carson Beck, I love the confidence, right? I love the moxie. And that's something that you can't coach, you can't teach. You either have it or you don't, and Carson Beck has it.
1: 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As we continue here on the Cardinals Red Sea Reports, when we come back, some defensive discussion about what we saw in the Hall of Fame game, especially Andrew Billings. We'll get into that next. It's the Cardinals Red Sea Reports from State Farm Stadium here on the Arizona Cardinals Radio Network.
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13: Kenny Pickett, flanked by a running back. Two receivers to the left, just underway in the Hall of Fame game. Short set, trying to climb the pocket. Instead, he is met and he is dropped. Andrew Billings, the big free agent signee, was the one who got home all 340 plus pounds of him.
14: It was a great little twist stunt in the middle. He's as big as a house.

0: listed at 6-1-3-40. Again, listed at 6-1-3-40. The man is a mammoth individual, Rob. Just mammoth. And he certainly played very well in the Hall of Fame game last Thursday. Welcome back. Second half of the Cardinals Red Sea Report presented by Dignity Health. Hello, Human Kindness. This is a veteran going into year 9, found himself playing in the Hall of Fame game, but he wasn't up there for very long, Rob. Only 12 snaps, but he recorded a sack and a tackle for loss on the second drive and then said, you know what, probably wasn't him, but the coaches on the sideline, we've seen enough. You come sit with us and watch the rest of the game.
1: Yeah, nobody's moving Andrew Billings, right? It's like, you know, when your kids are little and they grab a hold of your leg and you kind of walk with them still attached to your leg. That's what offensive linemen are like on Andrew Billings. they just like they're just stuck there and he just swats them away. He couldn't have. I mean, he played unbelievable in that Hall of Fame game. Just his ability to take on those double teams and allow the linebackers to scrape and come off with the when they had stunts and come around and get the sack and just a really a fantastic game by Andrew Billings. And you know it's good to see because with him and Roy Lopez at that nose tackle position, I think that's now has become a strength for this defensive line.
0: Got to be able to stop the run or at least slow down the run game. And that was an issue certainly late last season. If you can't stop the run, then all of a sudden you're behind the eight ball as a defense. And, you know, as a defensive player yourself, that first line of defense are those three or four or however many defensive guys with their hand in the dirt up front.
1: Yeah, well, you know, as a linebacker, you always wanted your defensive line, especially nose tackle, to be a space eater, to be a guy that, you know, a double team comes on him and you don't allow that other offensive lineman, that guard, to scrape off and get to the second level. Andrew Billings does that. He forces the center and the guard to stay on that double team, and it really frees up the linebacker to go and make plays. I mean, that's why you have linebackers, right? They're you know, they're like me. They're the fast guys and the, you know, the muscles and the good-looking guys. No, anyway.
0: But I was wondering where you were going.
1: The linebackers need to be able to free flow and to go and make plays. That's what the design of the defense is, and Andrew Billings is a kind of guy that sucks up that space and really chews up those offensive linemen and allow those linebackers to make those plays.
0: I mentioned the sack almost had a near safety in that Hall of Fame game. Mike LaFleur talked about Billings' performance postgame.
2: When I did, you know, peek at it, you saw him kind of wrecking havoc between those A-gaps. And, I mean, that's, let's be real. I mean, that's what he's here to do. It's first and second down. It's those run situations. If he has to transition to a pass rusher in those situations, you know, so be it. But, you know, it's a big body. And so you think about him and Roy in there, feel like we got a good little 1-2 punch on the inside.
0: And you look at this defensive line overall. Unfortunately, in that game, Zach Carter suffered a knee injury, and he's going to miss some time. But Roy Lopez, Andrew Billings as those guys, those space eaters in the middle, and then Darius Robinson, Walter Nolan, Dante Stills, LJ Collier. That's a solid six-man rotation along the defensive line. We know Nick Rollis likes to rotate, and knock on wood, everyone stays healthy. But when you talk about this defensive line, it's Walter Nolan. Can you stay on the field and continue to have success? And for Darius Robinson, it's you've been on the field. Can you have success to begin with?
1: Yeah, I think it's a huge year for D-Rob, for Darius Robinson. Yeah, obviously you got to keep Walter Nolan healthy because we know he's a game wrecker. But Darius Robinson, you got to see some growth, some improvement. And then, you know, you look at guys like LJ Collier and Dante Stills. They're reliable. They're guys that have been around here that consistently have been in that rotational aspect for the defensive line. I don't, you know, when it's a known pass situation, you're not going to see much of Roy Lopez or Andrew Billings out there. But those other four, those are the guys that the Arizona Cardinals defense are going to have to rely on to be effective and to be efficient and to make plays, not only just doing your job, but actually go and make a play, and that's something that we need to see this year.
0: The importance of the defensive line. It's not just Rob and I talking about it. Here's the head coach, Mike LaFleur, on the importance of having a very good D-line.
2: I can't say I've been on a very good football team that didn't have a very good defensive line that wrecked havoc. You know, we've talked about in here about the quarterback being the most important position in sports, and it's about as hard as it gets. But I'll tell you what, that D-line, they got to cause havoc up there, snap in and snap out, and the importance of having depth so those guys can, when they're out there, they can go, and then you can send in that kind of that next platoon. I won't even call them the twos, just the next platoon to get after, whether it be in the run game, setting edges, attacking, making it difficult for the offensive line, or obviously, rushing the passer there on third down.
0: Yeah, you have to be able to be successful on first and second down in order to earn the right to rush the quarterback on third down. And defensive linemen, sometimes hard to measure their performance. You don't hear them a lot. The very good D linemen, yeah, you're going to hear their name. Walter Nolan, when he was playing, you heard his name called a lot. But can you occupy a block or two blocks to allow the Rob Fredericksons in that second level of defense to make a play? That's why linebackers and DBs have the number of tackles they do compared to defensive linemen.
1: Yeah, and we always talk about it, and you heard Mike LaFleur mention it, the importance of the defensive line and offensive line to the success of any football team. I've often joked when it comes around draft time, I'm not drafting anyone unless their hand's in the dirt. Well, to a large extent, that's true. There's truth to that, because that's you build from the inside out, and if you can put together a consistent defensive line and a defensive line that will operate on the offensive side of the line of scrimmage and create some havoc, that does open up so many things that you're able to do defensively.
0: Cardinals last season, bottom third as far as rush yards allowed, rush yards per play allowed. And again, maybe not so much individual numbers, but a guy like a Dante Stills, who, despite being a sixth-round pick, you can argue has been the most reliable defensive lineman over the past three seasons, really, because he's available on game day. Might not wow you with numbers, but he is playing a lot of snaps on there. And then, again, doing his job. If you can have more guys like that and then sprinkle in, maybe the Cardinals have in Walter Nolan found that game wrecker, if you will. I'm not going to compare him to an Aaron Donald, but you have that kind of a player who has their hand in the dirt that now offensive linemen and a quarterback specifically has to account for when they break the huddle.
1: Yeah, and I think a guy like Dante Stills, you're right. He's consistent. He's available. He's always going to be there. He can also make some plays. He's demonstrated that. Walter Nolan, we all know about him. We all know what he can do. Just got to keep him healthy. And again, I keep going back to it. Darius Robinson, to me, if you want to talk about the success of the defensive line and the defense as a whole in the 2026 season, it's going to come down to Darius Robinson and what kind of player he becomes this year. What can he do for this defensive line will go a long way towards determining the success of this defense.
0: 15 games played last season for D-Rob, 43 tackles, 4 tackles for loss, a sack, 2 quarterback hits, and a fumble recovery. So Darius Robinson was playing. He just wasn't as effective as not what we think, what he thinks. D-Rob has been very vocal about being better himself or expecting more out of himself production-wise when you are a first-round draft pick.
1: And look, last year I think he got a lot better in terms of going against the rush and run defense. I think just that transition when you realize that it is a pass, that transition into a pass rush moves, that's something that's got to get cleaned up and improved.
0: Check out the Cardinals team shop for all the latest gear, including Rivalry merchandise, hats, jerseys, and more. 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When we come back, more conversation about the offense, who Carson Beck was throwing to Thursday, and what do we think about this wide receiver room overall? Yes, we know about Michael, Marv, and Kendrick Bourne. You're not going to keep just 3 wide receivers. You're going to keep six, at least, probably. We'll talk about that more next here on the Arizona Cardinals Radio Network.
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6: Wilson wide right for set back the throw, fires near side, caught by Wilson, a touchdown. What a start for the Cardinals, 6-0 less than 3 minutes in.
12: Incredible start from the Cardinals right there. Jacoby Brissett to Michael Wilson on a little corner out for the touchdown, wide open, unbelievable start for the Cardinals.
6: Michael Wilson back as the number one receiver, and he looks like it again. Brissett in the gun, has the ball, back to throw, throws a fade left side into the end zone, it is caught, and it is a touchdown for Michael Wilson. That is Wilson's second of the day. He continues to amaze when given the opportunity to be that go-to guy for Jacoby Brissett.
0: Career high marks in both receiving yards, receiving touchdowns. Michael Wilson in year three, a career year as he enters his fourth season with the Arizona Cardinals. As we say, welcome back. It is the Cardinals Red Sea Report presented by Dignity Health. Hello, Human Kindness. Craig Riolu, Rob Fredrickson talking about this wide receiver room and how it might shake out. Yes, we know Michael Wilson. We know Marvin Harrison Jr. We know Kendrick Bourne. Then it's a question. And when you have a question, it comes down to more special teams. Devin Duvernay, wide receiver, kick returner. Simi Fehoko, wide receiver, special teams player. And then someone who has certainly opened up a lot of eyes out here at Cards Camp and certainly did in the Hall of Fame game is Jalen Brooks, a fourth-year wide receiver who seemingly, Rob, has caught everything thrown his direction and was on the receiving end of a couple of deep passes from Carson Beck last Thursday.
1: Yeah, Jalen Brooks, you know, as a wide receiver, and this is a deep wide receiver room, if I'm an opposing team, another team in the NFL, I'm gonna be keeping a close eye on the Arizona Cardinals around cut time because there's going to be some players that unfortunately are going to have to be released that are starters in this league or at least significant players in this league. And you talk about Jalen Brooks. I think he really did himself some service by his performance in that Hall of Fame game. He caught some nice deep passes from Carson Beck and really did a fantastic job bringing those in. So did Reggie Virgil, the rookie draft pick for the Arizona Cardinals. Reggie Virgil also did an exceptional job in that game. But you're right. Some of these guys kind of towards the tail end of the wide receiver room are really going to make this team by their special teams play, and that's going to be hugely important.
0: It is a good problem to have when you have a lot of depth in a position room, and wide receiver is one of those rooms. So, GM Monty Austin-Fort, what do you think about the competition in that room?
13: Yeah, I think that's a competitive group. I mean, you know, I think, you know, we have the three guys that have, the veteran guys and Mike, Marv, and Kendrick. And then, you know, after that, I think it's a good battle after that. I think there's a good group of some veterans that have been around the league. There's a good group of some young players, some of those guys that you just mentioned. So I think that battle is going to continue to play out here over the next 3 weeks. I think that's a good group. There's volume there. And, you know, we're going to need somebody to step up. And it looks like there's been multiple options there so far. So hopefully everybody can stay healthy and continue on that trajectory.
0: Looking at some of the numbers from the Hall of Fame game, Jalen Brooks targeted 4 times, 3 catches, 99 yards. Reggie Virgil, 6 targets, 5 catches, 66 yards. The one thing I'll say about Brooks is he had a drop, man. It was the only misstep, if you will, because one, Carson Beck went right back to him several times. So there's obviously a confidence that Beck has in Jalen Brooks and is, okay, you're going to have a drop. How do you handle that? And Jalen Brooks says, no, I will be that guy that you can trust to make the catch. And then that deep ball in which the pass was maybe a little bit more inside than you want as a quarterback, certainly as a receiver, because Brooks got popped, but was able to maintain possession of the football, popped up immediately and celebrated a big gain.
1: Yeah, he sure did. And look, there's chemistry that's built and developing in these practices and training camp. That's carried over onto the field. You can tell that Carson Beck has some chemistry with Reggie Virgil and with Jalen Brooks and just the way that they operate out there in the game. So fun to watch that. And, you know, it's, again, you look at Kendrick Bourne, Marvin Harrison Jr., Michael Wilson. Those guys, you know, are going to kind of be the core of the wide receiver room. One thing that, you know, maybe is missing or maybe that this team really needs is that burner, that wide receiver that can really take the top off of the defense and allow those intermediate routes to open up. I don't know. Is that Xavier Weaver? Is that going to be Amir Smith-Morset? You know, we'll see how that kind of plays out, but that might be the one type of receiver that the Cardinals would certainly think about keeping on that 53-man roster.
0: Specifically in talking about Brooks and Virgil, their performance last Thursday, here's head coach Mike LaFleur.
2: I thought Jalen just picked up right where he left off in terms of what he's done from OTAs and in practice. He's got a savviness to him. You can tell he's played the game. He's tough. He's fearless. You saw him get up after he took the shot off that double move. He ran two really good double moves. He played well. And I thought Reggie did some good stuff too, you know, and then Reggie had some rookie stuff as well, you know, great learning ops. You know, you think about the sluggo that we ran on 4th and 5 right there. You know, it's a good route, but now at that point, ball's just a tick. Maybe underthrown, like go up and get that play.
0: I'm going to go back to something you just said before we heard from Michael LaFleur as far as that speed wide receiver. Xavier Weaver has been dealing with a concussion that he suffered last Thursday. Amir Smith-Marset did not play last Thursday because of a foot issue. He has returned to practice. And then there's the conversation, does this offense need that type of wide receiver? Is this going to be more of, we're going to get the ball in the hands of our playmakers, and they're going to make the plays. They're going to get the yards after catch. We're going to throw wide receivers open. We have seen deep shots to Marvin, to Michael, to Kendrick. That burner that everyone seems that you want to have, and some teams do, maybe at least this season based off numbers games, maybe you don't have the room on a 53-man roster to have that guy. Yeah, just a thought out loud. I mean, I have no idea.
1: No, I think you're right. And I think one thing that, you know, I think Mike LaFleur comes from that coaching tree where you take what assets you have and you build the offensive philosophy around that. And, you know, with the Rams, it was last season, it was really predicated around three tight ends sometimes in the game, two tight end sets. Is that going to be kind of what we're going to do with this Arizona Cardinals offense? I don't know. A lot's going to depend on Tip Ryman and some other things. But you're right. We may not have a speedster, a burner on this roster. And if so, okay, we go in a different direction and our offense might look slightly different. And some of those deep pass routes may not be there. Or else we line up Jeremiah Love and just sprint him down the field.
0: And that's the other part of this equation. I tease going into the break, Cardinals will keep 6 receivers, probably. Okay, well, how many tight ends are you keeping if you're going to run a lot of 2 and 3 tight end sets? And then you bring up the wild card, Jeremiah Love, how good of a wide receiver he was in college. James Conner has great hands. Does the running back become now a pass catcher? So you go 5 wide receivers because of what the running backs can do, what the tight ends can do, and then if you are that 4th, 5th, or 6th wide receiver, you got to be able to play special teams.
1: Yeah, and there's always going to be opportunity to keep some of these guys on practice squad, and if needed, you know, they can move up. That's always going to be kind of the ace in the hole that you keep. And again, we'll just see how this offense does map out based on the availability and the style and the strengths of the players.
0: Congratulations, Rob. You have successfully completed another Cardinals training camp.
1: All right. I mean...
0: Are you regular season ready?
1: It's time for some soft serve ice cream, I think.
0: Once you find it, let me know. Special thanks to everyone behind the scenes, our executive producer, Jim Omohundro, producer, Cody Fincher, technical director, Max Brown. For Rob Fredrickson, I'm Craig Riolu. We will talk to you in 1 week's time. It's the Cardinals Red Sea Report here on the Arizona Cardinals Radio Network.
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24: 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Earlier on the show, senior writer for the MMQB, Albert Breer, Rams cornerback Trent McDuffie. Still to come, writer and actor Brendan Hunt, your phone calls, latest news, and more. And now, it's Rich Eisen.
25: Hour number three of the Rich Eisen Show is on the air. Brendan Hunt, the man who plays Coach Beard on Ted Lasso, is in our green room. He's been here before. We're welcoming him back as season four is out there for everybody to take in on Apple TV. Coop has never seen Ted Lasso. Susie and I started from scratch with him.
28: Whoa.
25: Yeah, Zan's all caught up to speed.
28: Oh, that's fun.
25: He's binge watched it. It's been fun watching season one again while season four is back.
28: Cool.
25: It just makes you wake up the next morning.
28: Feel good.
25: You do. You're like, why do I feel so good? and that's why. It's awesome. He's coming out here shortly. The news broke in hour number one while we were talking with Albert Breer of Sports Illustrated that the Minnesota Vikings told the team it's Kyler Murray's gig. So we've been talking about that throughout the show. Hour number two, great chat with Trent McDuffie. We asked him, is he back yet? And he confirmed he is not back yet. So we all know who the he is, okay? We don't have to keep repeating it. It's Aaron Donald. Okay. And then we made a mistake in the middle of Overreaction Monday on a Tuesday that everybody listening to us on ESPN LA is like, what's your malfunction? Because you were talking about how Tarek Skool got a no decision last night.
4: It banged around a little bit.
25: They lost. They didn't. They won.
4: They won. They actually won.
25: Edwin Diaz. Hey, the trumpets are back. Although they've been more trombones.
4: Yeah, he was a little. He'd been struggling too.
25: But at any rate, that's what's been going on. If you missed any of it, there's our podcast, all 3 hours. There's our YouTube channel, youtube.com/RichEisen Show. Our Disney Plus page has got all 3 hours as soon as we're done. So that's you have no excuse to miss any of it, is what basically I'm saying to all of you. Again, 844-204-RICH is the number to dial right here on the program. Let's go to Martin in Colorado. Has been hanging on since we started the program. What's up, Martin? How are you?
5: Hey, fellas. Rich, pleasure to speak with you, as always.
25: Thank you. What's going on, Martin?
5: Hey, I usually call in when I have to air a grievance against you guys, but this time I'm going to do it in the form of the win-loss game for the Broncos.
25: Okay.
5: Because the Bo Nix is disrespect of being left off your quarterback power rankings.
25: Okay. All right. So it's time to put the Broncos schedule up. Let me get it here. I need to get my papers a little bit more in order right now. I'm a bit of a mess. All right, I have it. The Denver Broncos win-loss game with Martin in Colorado has got a bone to pick and is communicating it through saying the words win and loss. Starting with the Monday nighter at Kansas City, what happens?
5: Win.
25: Then they're home for the Jaguars.
5: Win.
25: Now you're home for the Rams.
5: Loss.
25: Now it's a 2-1 at the 49er visit.
5: Win.
25: 3-1 at the Chargers.
5: Loss.
25: 3-2 Thursday night home against the defending champs.
5: Win.
25: That's a 4-2 record visiting Arizona.
5: Win.
25: That's a 5-2 record finishing up your series with the Chiefs at home.
5: Sweep. Win.
25: Wow. 6-2 at the Panthers.
5: Win.
25: 7-2 home for Vegas.
5: It might be one of Mendoza's first games. Win.
25: Good 8-2. Now you've got the day after Thanksgiving against the Steelers.
5: Loss.
25: All right. Home for the Dolphins.
5: Win.
25: All right. That's 9-3 at the Jets.
5: That's a win.
25: 10-3 at the Raiders.
5: Sweeping the Raiders, win.
25: 11-3. You've got a Friday, a Christmas game, a home for the Bills.
5: Brutal, but loss.
25: Oh,
5: good game.
25: Okay. Oh, yeah. I hear you. Now you're at the Patriots.
5: I think we get you, Brockman. Win.
25: 12-4, home for the Chargers.
5: I'm going to say win, though. It may not matter at that point.
25: Okay. So your point is 13-4, and Bo Nix should be in my top 10 quarterbacks in the league list?
5: He should be maybe in the potential MVP conversation at some point, maybe.
25: Okay.
5: Call that shot. And, yeah, I mean, three of his classmates were in there, and I think deservingly so, but I believe he's performed just as well.
25: Martin?
5: Take out Josh Allen in the playoffs.
25: Did he? Did he, though? Take out Josh Allen in the playoffs, Martin?
5: That was an interception.
25: Okay, come very on, good. Guys. There goes Martin in Colorado, everybody. Okay. Listen, I'm a big Bo Nix fan. I think what he's done there with Denver is remarkable. There are times where they had a fourth quarter. He and Caleb were the fourth quarter magicians, right?
4: Yeah, Bo Nix played well in that playoff game.
25: He did.
6: It should have been
4: 283 touchdowns.
25: He played well,
4: and it was an interception.
25: I hear you. I hear you. Listen, and Bo Nix should have gone
6: Super Bowl.
25: Just to be completely straight up here, Bo Nix should have gone into the Super Bowl fully healthy, or gone into the AFC Championship game fully healthy, had the referees called a clear hold in the end zone for a safety. They didn't. But for another day. Another day. 844-204-RICH, number to dial right there on the program. Do you think Bo Nix should be a top 10 quarterback? Or that's just fandom?
4: I do not. That is fandom.
6: Ooh.
25: I forgot what my top 10 list was, but
4: yeah, I was looking. I had it
25: off down somewhere. That list for Bo Nix. That would have to be Somebody obviously 8 through 10. But all right, I've got the Carolina Panthers in the Four Downs barrel today. Hit it.
24: Four Downs with Rich.
2: Here we go. What is up?
25: Okay, Four Downs right here with yours truly on the Carolina Panthers. The GM, by the way, was in the was in Canton. Dan Morgan was there. I didn't know him, but I heard he was there for Luke Kuechly. As everybody was continuing to pound. First down, how much better did the defense get? Because Dan Morgan hit the heck out of that in free agency. Jalen Phillips, Devin Lloyd. Let's add somebody up front. Let's add somebody in the back. Let's make sure this front seven is a lot better this time around. The Carolina Panthers last year, right there in the middle of the pack, and points per game given up, yards given up. I mean, they didn't light a lot of fires, but they also weren't terrible either, and they want to get in that top 10. You get in the top 10 and you start scoring more points and off you go. And in terms of scoring more points, the offensive line at the tackle position, second down right here.
24: Second down.
25: It's just, you know, they got the interior guard play. They got that going for them. But Ekwonu just can't stay healthy. Their tackles have just been a problem staying healthy. And let's get the guys up front healthy, protecting. Rico Darrell's gone. Is Jonathan Brooks going to be able to run the football?
6: Right.
25: Can he stay healthy? You know, let's not forget Chuba Hubbard got a nice deal a couple of years ago. But it's really about protecting Bryce Young, blowing open the running game and get to the second level. Because if Carolina can stiffen up the defense and get healthier on the offensive line, now you got something cooking. And boy, do they have the horses to cook at the receiver position. And that's third down here.
24: Third down.
25: Nobody's talking about the Carolina Panthers receivers very much. Nobody's talking about the Carolina Panthers offense very much, period.
6: True.
25: Or the Carolina Panthers overall.
6: Yeah.
25: I mean, it's the NFC South. They're right there in the, you know, the mid-Atlantic. Listen, can Teteroa McMillan and Jalen Coker take a step up and create a new dynamic duo and say, you know what? We got two guys here for Bryce Young, too. And that kid, Coker, was torching people in the latter part of the season. And then McMillan, as we all know, had an offensive rookie of the year campaign. So you got the reigning offensive rookie of the year in year two, 1,000 yards receiving in his first year. Can he pop it? 1,200, 1,300 yards? Can he start showing up and showing out Pro Bowl style? And then can Coker be the number two? They got some talent. It's talented there, man. So can they step it up and take it to another level? So that's third down right there. And then fourth down, we all know what the drill is here. Bryce Young, year four. Is it getting late early for him or never too late? It's kind of crazy, man. We're here in year four. He's got a fifth-year option picked up. Nobody's talking about a long-term deal for him right now. I'm sure his agent is asking for it, and I'm sure there's something maybe going on that we just don't know, unless nothing's going on. I don't know. But he sure has come a heck of a long way from Dave Canales just a couple weeks into his tenure there in the regular season as a head coach, sitting him down and putting Andy Dalton in. And all of us sitting here echoing what everybody else in the national media was saying, which is, he's got to get the hell out of there. Like, this isn't for him. You know, they just hired, you know, a first-time head coach after his first year calling plays in Tampa. He did really well for Baker, but really we're hiring him, giving him a monster long, you know, deal. And now the first thing he's going to do is bench him and bring in Andy Dalton. Remember that? And he's come a long way from he needs to get the hell out of there. And last year, I know they didn't get above 500, but they did win the division. That's all that matters. It's about what happens in your neighborhood. And it's Bryce Young time. Like, it's never too late to show what you can do and then get your long-term deal. And if not, maybe it's getting late early for him there. I don't know. Chris, you're always looking for a team that's going to ditch the guy that they draft.
1: It's going to happen someday.
25: You're not worth
1: it's gonna happen.
25: The market value deal.
1: It's going to happen.
25: So we're just going to go start from scratch again. You're always looking for that one. And I keep telling you, keep looking for it because it's never going to happen.
1: Searching somewhere. Somebody's going to do
25: it. But it's funny. Right now, it's Bryce Young and CJ Stroud. We're like, are you going to get a new deal entering year four?
1: Still waiting.
25: And they have not gotten it yet. But the Carolina Panthers, I mean, Jalen Phillips and Devin Lloyd had terrific seasons last year. You add them to the mix of what they already have. You pop the defense up a little bit. Your receivers pop themselves up a little bit. Bryce Young gets protected. Brooks can finally stay healthy and show Carolina what they drafted him for. And then they win the division. For a second straight year, they're above 500, and they're getting better every year. I just gave you the Panthers' four downs outlook in a very bright, sunshiny way.
6: And also, as a fan, like, Xavier Leggett is one of the...
25: We're eating on him, too.
6: Yeah, but he's just someone that you root for, right? He's just a positive kid, and you're just hoping, man, that he can turn that corner.
25: Yeah, I mean, if you can understand a word he's saying.
6: Well...
25: And that Bryce Young once told me he didn't understand your words.
6: That doesn't make him any less. I think it helps him as endearing.
25: No. I'm obviously having a little bit of fun. But I'll never forget. Remember, he got drafted. They traded up into the first round to go get him. Because he said something along the lines of, Carolina's already told me they're going to draft me at the top of the second round.
1: Yeah, yeah.
25: Like, come on, man.
1: So they had to make a trade to go
25: get him. He earned himself a fifth year of contractual control for the team. I remember that happened. 844-204-RICH is the number to dial. Let's go to Liam in Las Vegas.
6: L-I-M.
25: L-I-M.
8: What's up, man? Hey, guys. Sorry, I was eating something.
6: What's lunch time?
8: When I called into the show, I didn't know that they had already named the Vikings quarterback.
25: Okay.
8: Because I was thinking... This will be a perfect time to see who is better against these good defenses, especially this weekend against my New York Giants.
25: Mm-hmm.
8: So then, like a minute after I call in, it's announced, and I'm like, well, dang.
25: Right.
8: So,
25: and that's when you got something to eat, Liam? Might as well just like make a sandwich?
8: I was having some chips.
25: Chips. Let's make better choices, Liam. Let's make better choices from here on out, okay? Better choices for you.
8: Okay.
25: I
8: will.
25: Okay.
8: I will.
25: All right, listen, but for your Giants, like, let's see Jackson Dart against this top five defense.
8: Yeah.
25: You know, Flores is not going to just...
8: The other thing I was thinking about, like, Brian Flores is a really good DC.
25: Mm-hmm.
8: I want to see what packages they run because I believe they're playing one of their divisional, Lions around right after Christmas, so... Maybe we'll see something like with the Vikings going into the Lions game.
25: Right.
8: 3 days after Christmas.
25: Liam, thanks for the call. What's your beverage of choice to wash down your lunch?
1: I fingered him.
25: Dude, what is going on?
6: I'm like the ABS, you know? Boom, it's quick.
25: It's like the ABS. Or do we tap the helmet?
6: You should have tapped the helmet. You didn't. Too quick.
1: I found your top 10 QBs real quick.
25: Okay.
6: I'm sorry.
1: Not sure who you're taking off. You had Caleb Williams 10.
25: I had Caleb Williams 10.
1: Justin Herbert 9. This is from July 15th.
25: Yeah.
1: Jalen Hurts 8. Dak 7. Drake May 6. And then the top 5.
25: Go for the top five again?
1: But Burrow, Lamar, Stafford, Mahomes, and Allen.
25: I mean,
1: so I'm not sure where Bo Nix sneaks in there, honestly. But.
25: Instead of Caleb, you could make that case.
1: Yeah, I guess so.
25: Because Bo's been more consistent since being drafted. You know? The thing that Bo Nix does really well, first of all, is he can take hard coaching. That's number one. Number two, he's tough. And number three, he doesn't throw interceptions. You want to look that up? How many interceptions has he thrown?
1: He had 11 last year.
25: So that's
1: a decent amount.
25: He had 11 last year, huh? Okay.
1: And 12 his rookie year.
25: That's 23 in 2 years. Let's put it this way then, I guess. He's not careless with the football. You don't look at him like the same way you look at Drake May and go, well, come on, man.
1: Drake May does some head scratching things,
25: you know,
1: sometimes.
25: But
1: Caleb has 13 in his career in 2 years.
25: He takes care of the football,
1: takes
25: man.
1: Takes care of football, yeah.
25: 844-204-RICH, number to dial. We'll maybe sneak in a phone call at the very end of our program. 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
1: Well, the Diamondbacks are rolling, but so are the other National League teams that are fighting for a wild card spot. The Cardinals prepare for the Raiders, and Kyler Murray is a starting quarterback, just not in Arizona. 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Rockin' Manouche with Jimmy B. ESPN 620, also 98.7 FM HD2, and on the Arizona Sports app. We are sequestered nicely today at beautiful Wright Honda.
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2: 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All that going on out here at Wright Honda, just on Frank Lloyd Wright Boulevard, just east of 78th Street. You can't miss us. You can't see the ESPN sign. Come on in. You'll see me and Jimmy and Will out. 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
1: Well, they would want your photo and autograph, not so much mine.
2: Well, that's true, but I want to incorporate you.
1: Oh, you just included me? I appreciate that.
2: Yeah, just want to incorporate, make you feel good. You know, you're over there. Just want to make sure you're all.
1: Lord knows I need to do that. Yeah, yeah. I need to feel good. So I'll talk Diamondbacks. And with what took place last night, you got a 4 innings out of Soroka. You got a grand slam in the game, and you got the greatest slump buster team of all time in the Colorado Rockies.
2: Well, I don't know about all time. There was the Houston Astros.
1: Oh, they were bad for a while, too.
2: A few short years ago. Yeah. There was the White Sox last year.
1: Yeah.
2: They lost 122 games. Now, the Rockies may on pace for that, but I would say, yeah, Jimmy B, you're probably right. This is a team going nowhere fast, and we're going to catch up with Brandon Cristall. He's a Denver reporter, been there many years, and talk about the Rockies. We'll get into the Broncos. We'll also get into Colorado, the Buffaloes. Mm-hmm. But, you know, you look at a team like this Rockies team, and fortunately, to your point, you jump on this team from the get-go. You get 7 runs in the first 2 innings, and then from there, it's pretty much smooth sailing. As you mentioned, Soroka pretty much, I thought he dealt pretty good.
1: Yeah.
2: Through, 77 pitches and 4 1/3. And then Little came in, and he finished the game off. Nice for the bullpen to have the night off, because Little's going to be your 6th starter or 5th if need be. He'll be your long reliever if need be. So there's a good pickup for him. He only gave up 2 hits and only had 2 walks and gave up no runs. So a nice shutout, and I would say not so much expected shutout, but an expected win over the Rockies.
1: What do you have to do when you're in a tight pennant race, which the D-backs are for the wild card? You have to beat the teams that are bad.
2: Sure. Mm-hmm.
1: And so they did that last night. They need to do it again tonight and then the following night as well. Manouche, I'm doing scoreboard watching, okay?
2: As they are as well.
1: And you know they are. And so I see, A, the Dodgers won, B, the Padres won, C, the Phillies won. So it just keeps going on and on and on that these teams who are all battling positioning for the wild card and trying to run down the Dodgers as well, they all had victories last night. So everybody knows exactly what has to be done from now until we get to the end of September.
2: Yeah, you're going to have to, to your point, you're going to have to hang in there.
1: Yeah.
2: I mean, the Cubs look like if they don't win the division, They're plus 5.5, so they'll be the first wild card in, is what it looks like.
1: Yes.
2: With what we got 8 weeks left in the season, give or take. Then the Diamondbacks, as you mentioned, Phillies and Padres all winning. The Padres are just one back out of the third spot where the Phillies have it.
1: Mm-hmm.
2: But don't forget the Marlins. All of a sudden, they're starting to, you know, pick their get up off the turf as they were scuffed along there for
1: Didn't
2: a while.
1: They lose like 12 in a row.
2: They 12, 13, something like
1: yeah.
2: that. But they've won two in a row. So as we mentioned earlier, all the good tidings they had early in the year.
1: They were hot then.
2: They were hot. They built themselves some cachet or credit, as I like to call it.
1: Yep.
2: And they're only 3.5 back from that third spot. So don't forget about them. And don't forget about the St. Louis Cardinals, though I just don't think the Cardinals have the pitching nor the bullpen. So there's technically four teams. Let's just say the Cubs are in with plus 5.5.
1: Okay, fair.
2: Four teams that you're right. You're going to have to hold serve
1: mm-hmm.
2: every night,
1: yep.
2: you know, no matter who you play. And also, you know, when you're playing, you know, the JV team or you're playing you're playing the AAA team, you've got to take advantage of that.
1: Yes.
2: And win that game. Now, reason saying, okay, you win the next two, hopefully, or you win the series. You got to go on the road to Atlanta, Boston, Cincinnati, who's kind of struggling, but they're in it. And then there's that Cubs team. Then you come back against the quasi-AAA team in San Francisco for four. Then Houston, Philly, Houston. It's put it this way. It's a tough schedule aside from the Rockies and aside from the San Francisco Giants.
1: Mm-hmm.
2: So it's all hands on deck. The one thing about the bullpen last night, fortunately, they got a little bit of a rest.
1: I think
2: that was good.
1: Yep.
2: So that'll play in handy as they move on to Atlanta. They'll have Thursday off before they take on the Braves in Atlanta.
1: So the Cardinals continuing their practice sessions, getting ready to play the Raiders. Before we jump on that, what did you make of the little dust-up between Max Crosby and Kirk Cousins?
2: That's exactly what it was.
1: A little
2: dust-up.
1: Yeah.
2: Crosby a little overzealous.
1: Yeah.
2: The guy goes in sixth gear, even at practice, which
1: all
2: is
1: the time.
2: Great.
1: Yep.
2: And he hit Cousins' arm one time. Then he came in and hit Cousins' arm again.
1: Mm-hmm.
2: I don't know if he realizes. Maybe he might be colorblind.
1: the red jersey.
2: Yeah, he may not recognize that's a red jersey
1: yeah.
2: that your starting quarterback has on. So they had a little dust up. They got into a little scuffle. Clint Kubiak put him in timeout for practice. They came back the second practice the next day, and all was good.
1: Well, of course.
2: I mean, you know, to have him sit out of practice, I'm like, come on, Clint. I mean, it's going to happen. So if somebody gets in a Donnybrook in a game, you're going to sit him in a game? So anyways, they shook hands. I saw the videotape.
1: I did, too.
2: That live at 10.
1: Yeah.
2: Max Crosby, Kirk Cousins, they do a little high five, and practice continues in Raiderville.
1: Here's my conspiracy theory, okay, that it was planned.
2: Sit out of practice?
1: No. That they weren't happy. Kubiak wasn't happy, maybe, with the way some practices were going. And so, who knows? Maybe the two of them talked a little bit and said, hey, let's create a dust-up here to fire everybody up.
2: Well,
1: I could definitely see that.
2: I don't think they would do that, knowing that the rules are, if you get in a fight,
1: yep.
2: you're going to have to sit the next day
1: next
2: and practice.
1: Practice. Correct.
2: Those guys don't miss practices.
1: Okay.
2: Nor would they conspire
1: right. yeah.
2: to do something to miss a practice. I think they know better. It just happens. You get, you know, 2 weeks in of
1: you're hitting the same people over and over
2: you know,
1: again.
2: There's no hitting, Jimmy. There's no hitting.
1: Okay.
2: Yeah.
1: Is there any thud?
2: There's, if that. You know, these camp country clubs around the National Football League.
1: Yeah.
2: I mean, you get into a guy's space. You get into his space. See that phone booth for the quarterback.
1: Mm-hmm.
2: And, you know, he hit him twice. Once,
1: yeah.
2: okay, I get it.
1: Yeah.
2: Second time, hey, what's up? Yo, bruh, what's going on over here? So they had a little tete-a-tete, and they moved on. Knowing they probably would miss practice. Who knows? The Wiley veterans could have conspired.
1: 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Here's the question. How much time should Carson Beck play in the remaining preseason games? In the remaining preseason games, how much time should he get in each game? You have four options. One quarter. Two quarters. Three quarters. Or four, play all four quarters. There you go. Manuj, I hope you didn't get a brain hemorrhoid when you wrote that one down. Trust me. Just go online at Rock and Manuj, and on X, also on Instagram. Cast your vote, and we will continue to update.
2: Put Jacoby Brissett and Gardner Minshew in bubble wrap. Just have the kid start every game,
1: Coach says every game. They're going to play the first couple series.
2: They are, okay. But that could be Carson Beck. You know, here's what I think. Get it. They're going to play the starters, the first two or three series.
1: Yep.
2: I always feel, hey, look, if you're scheduled for two, but you're scruffle-upless, you're going back out there for another one. You want to see him crisp, clean. You want to see some kind of progress.
1: Okay.
2: I would say at some point, if it's not next week for the third preseason game, maybe you start Carson Beck with the starters. So I think that there's that possibility as well, too. My whole feeling is I think if you want to get this kid ready and he's truly going to be that guy, I think you play him at least minimum two quarters per game.
1: Right.
2: Brissett a quarter, Minshew, and then you have the kid take the second, third, or most of that fourth quarter as well. My feelings, at least two quarters per game.
1: Hey, college football's right around the corner. We've got you covered because in September, we'll be broadcasting on Fridays at DraftKings at TPC in Scottsdale, and we will offer you from 2 until 3 o'clock on Friday, the Arizona College Football Hour. You get to go inside the huddle. We'll have head coach interviews, and also legendary coach Charlie Regal will be our guest, breaking down Arizona, ASU, the Pac-12, the Big 12, the Big 10, the SEC. We'll do it all. 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Once again, that's Fridays, 2 o'clock, right here, 620 ESPN. All right, when we come back, replay, rewind. 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
1: 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All right, let's get you to our replay rewind, and it's pretty simple. There's this guy named Arenado. In the first inning, he does this.
2: As 2-1, that is swung on and hit well. Out to deep left, headed towards the bullpen. Grand slam, Arenado!
1: Thank you to Arizona Sports, by the way, for all of the highlights and comments from the D-backs. Later on in the game, actually, it was only an inning later, bottom of the second inning, here's Corbin Carroll.
2: 1-0 is another line drive, this time a base hit into right center field. Both runners froze. Walshman will be waved around third. Carroll hustles into second with an RBI double. And the D-backs have a 5-0 lead.
1: So they cruise to the victory, but one of the big stories last night is that Soroka, finally off the disabled list, got himself back on the mound, went a little more than four innings, and threw about 77 pitches before they took him out of the game. Following the win, here's the skipper talking about how well Soroka did.
3: Great to see Michael Soroka back out there. He had a hard number of 80 that we could not exceed. We felt like we can get him through 5 and 75. He was very close. But everything that I saw equaled a very successful outing despite having to take him out at 4 1/3. And then we handed off to Zach Littell, who was brought in to do exactly what he did, give the rest of the bullpen some time off. We talked pregame in this room about the group being a little bit fatigued, and we're getting after him. So for him to give the full bullpen

0: threw about 77 pitches before they took him out of the game. Following the win, here's the skipper talking about how well Soroka did.
1: Great to see Michael Soroka back out there. He had a hard number of 80 that we could not exceed. We felt like we can get him through 5 and 75. He was very close. But everything that I saw equaled a very successful outing despite having to take him out at 4 1/3. And then we handed off to Zach Littell, who was brought in to do exactly what he did, give the rest of the bullpen some time off. We talked pregame in this room about the group being a little bit fatigued and we're getting after him. So for him to give the full bullpen a total blow was awesome.
2: Yeah, we talked about that a little earlier. Nice to have the bullpen have the night off. Looking at the schedule they've got coming up, and you know they weren't utilized that much in the Dodgers series, but it's just nice to kind of recharge the engines as you get ready to hopefully win the next two versus the Rockies. But Soroka looked really good, looked solid. You know, the 77 pitches and 4 1/3, as you mentioned, a lot of pitches. I think it's just kind of trying to find his land legs all over again,
3: right?
2: Try to get in there and comes in there and does an excellent job. I mean, he comes over and he doesn't skip a beat. You know, he throws 45 pitches in 4 2/3. And if you think about that, Soroka threw double the amount of pitches in about the same amount of time.
3: There
2: so
3: you go.
2: You could tell a guy that's in the groove, ready to go. And that was probably a very well-needed night off for this bullpen. But you know, what can you say? The Diamondbacks, they just got to keep winning. You need the guys to step up. Nice to see Arenado, who he's either on or he's not.
3: Oh, man, there's no in between.
2: He is either on or he's not. But nice to see he's got his 18th home run. Starting to make, I feel, watching him last year, Jimmy, the last couple of years, they must be working with him or the hitting coach because he looks more dialed in, more power. But everything that's down low, he's going to take it deep.
0: Yeah, he golfs it out.
2: Now, this one was out over the plate, and he kind of pulled it. So it was nice for him to just stay with the pitch and drive it over that left field wall. But, you know, a little better in reference to only 7 runners left on base when you score 9 runs. Mm-hmm. And the other thing that's going to probably come back to haunt this team over and over again is runners in scoring position. 4 out of 13, even though you scored early and often. You got the majority of those runs early on. And I think that that's one thing that they will look to work on. But when you get a 7-run lead the first 2 innings, your starting pitcher or your pitchers can have the cachet or the ability to try to find their groove as they work into the game.
0: Same two teams play again tonight, 6:40, first pitch. You can hear it on 98.7. Let's move to the Arizona Cardinals. They have a date with the Raiders on Thursday for their second exhibition game. It'll be the Raiders' first. Monty Ossenfort, general manager, met the news media. Lots of questions fired at Ossenfort, and the big one was Josh Sweat. And a lot of reports circulating that Sweat had requested a trade. Here was the response.
4: Yeah, I mean, I'd say it's, you know, discussions that come by that. You know, there's always a lot of talk that goes around that. You know, we have no interest in trading Josh. We're excited to have him. But, you know, some of those discussions are going to keep private. But, you know, excited to have Josh here. You know, had a great year last year. Excited for more good things out of him this year.
2: So, Laz, in Monty Ossenfort code, what the hell did he just say?
5: That's, we're not going to trade him, but we tried to trade him, but we didn't trade him, but we tried to trade him.
2: So the question was, did anybody offer to trade for Josh Sweat? And then he went off, talked in circles, talked in Ossenfort code.
3: Yeah, he did.
2: Now, you know, they're not going to admit, but he kind of admitted it without admitting it, if that makes sense. So, yeah, Laz, we'll come to you for Monty Ossenfort code on questions answered. Let's try this next one.
5: I'm
2: Jimmy
5: the Morse
2: D.
5: code guy. I'll break down all of the subtle languages of him not admitting his failures from the offseason.
2: Yeah, tell us what they're saying without their saying it.
0: More with Ossenfort right now on why he thinks that the current Cards roster can be successful this season.
4: I think we've built a roster that's going to be highly competitive. We're playing a tough division. We play a tough schedule. But we have a lot of good players, and we have players that are ready to take the next step up. And, you know, what that means in terms of, you know, win-loss record, playoffs, I don't know. I know this team is going to go out and fight every week, and we're going to be competitive with any team that we play.
2: Okay, Coach speak, or General.

0: manager,
1: general manager,
0: speak.
1: Yeah.
0: I mean, yeah, if I think their roster, yeah, it's a very competitive roster, but you always sit there and go, for a lot of folks that watch a game, or and reporters will be dot, dot, dot, they got to be completely healthy to be competitive week in and week out. They really do. Now, we saw this team fall apart basically with all the injuries, but they didn't have the depth to plug in like a lot of teams do, a lot of good teams. So my question is, do you have the roster, i.e., okay, you've got the starting roster, but after that, who are some of the backups that can backfill? Okay. I like Algier behind Love.
1: I like that.
0: And you, maybe if James Conner is still on this team, and folks, I'm just saying that I have no knowledge of that happening, but if he's on this team or Benson's still around, they've got a little bit of depth there. But the receiver core, if any of those starters go down, any of the five, then they're thin there. Quarterback-wise, if Jacoby Brissett goes down, you got a serviceable backup quarterback in Gardner Minshew.
1: Yes.
0: Otherwise, you play the young guy. And then defensively, Jimmy, anybody in that defensive line goes down or Sweat's not there or he's right. not playing, you've got some issues. You're going to have some trouble up front. And the same with the linebackers and the same with the back end in the secondary. So I agree with them that you got a competitive roster, starting roster.
1: Oh, I think they have a competitive sure. roster. They just play in the best division in all of football.
0: And on that, that's why they've got to be completely healthy.
1: Yes.
0: I mean, all hands on deck.
1: Right.
0: Starters on deck if they're going to be competitive and have a chance to win games.
1: More with Austin for it right now, how the extra time in camp has kind of altered his timeline.
2: I think it's every week we're in these blocks of four. Mike sets up the blocks of four practices. And so I think it's a good time to reset, just kind of recalibrate and see where we're at. But it's one of those things where we're trying to take the big picture and not just, hey, we just come off a practice yesterday and we're going to weigh that more heavily. I think it's taking a step back and looking at that week by week. And then the games are a huge evaluation point for all up and down the roster. And then the joint practice with the Green Bay will be another opportunity. So all those are opportunities. And yeah, we had the extra game, but we still have the same amount of time here. Like right now, we're just like everybody else in the league. Like we're on the same schedule. We have a game. We got three more games, just like everybody else in the league does. So I don't think that changes much with the extra game. Maybe it just started had us looking at it a little bit early, but now we're on the same timeline as we've always been.
0: Wow. Monty, that's how you do it. How refreshing to answer the question.
1: He did answer
0: it. He answered it. He was loquacious about it. He put it out there. We understood everything he said, and we get it. That was like refreshing to hear Monty Ossifort actually answer the question and kind of lay it out there and just kind of give the fans what they want to hear about the cuts. And the other thing he has is they don't have, I think the very last cut is the cut down for everybody. So they'll get a chance to watch
1: yes.
0: all those individuals, free agents, rookies, and they'll give them more of an opportunity with the extra game.
1: 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When we come back, we're going to dive into Major League Baseball. Why USA Today baseball columnist Bob Nightingale is going to join us. Diamondbacks, along with about 1,600 other teams, are all fighting for a wild card spot. We're going to talk to Bob about all of that. Right now, let's get you to a 620 ESPN Sports Center update.
3: It's now time for your Rocco Minuch with Jimmy B's ESPN 620 Sports Center update. I'm Matt Lazarus. The D-backs stayed hot last night, taking the first of three from the Rockies 9-0 behind a first-inning grand slam from Nolan Arenado, giving the Snakes all the offense that they needed. The D-backs will look to keep it rolling tonight as Mitch Bratt gets the start, hoping to build off his first career Major League win his last time out. First pitch from Chase Field is set for 6:40 with pregame coverage getting underway at 6 on 98.7 FM, also streaming live on the Arizona Sports app. This Rocco Minuch with Jimmy B Sports Update is driven by Wright Honda. 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
1: As 2-1, that is swung on and hit well. Out to deep left, headed towards the bullpen. Grand slam, Arenado!
2: Thank you to Arizona Sports for the highlight. Yep, we're going to talk some baseball right now. It's always good time when Bob Nightingale says, you know what, I got nothing going on. I'll go on with Rockin' Minutes with Jimmy
3: Especially
2: B.
3: Especially this time of year. There's
2: exactly
3: nothing going
2: nothing,
3: on.
2: Nothing. No. Nothing at all. That's why we invite him in. You can follow him on X at B Nightingale. That's at B Nightingale. Bobby, thank you, pal. Thank you, as always, for coming on. So we had our opening part of the program, and we talked about so many teams in the National League right now in the hunt for the wild card spot. Major League Baseball has to be loving this. Wouldn't you think that would be the case?
4: Well, particularly the American League. American League is wide, wide open. I think there's, what, 20 overall 21 teams within 3.5-4 games out?
3: Correct.
2: Wow. But
4: yeah, it's a, well, I think Major League Baseball loves it and hates it because, remember, they wanted a salary cap.
3: Yeah.
4: So there's too much, none up parity in the game. And, well, there's a lot of parity because, you know, here's two small markets. The Brewers have the best record in baseball. And Tampa Bay, has the best record in the American League. So there is a lot of parity right now.
3: It also seems, though, when you talk about the American League, at least as far as that wild card's concerned, that the Red Sox and Yankees pretty much, unless everything goes to hell in a handbasket, looked like if they could be there. But the race with the Rangers, Twins, and Tigers, the Tigers, here they are getting rid of a couple of their pitchers, are actually in the hunt for that third spot, Bob.
4: Yeah, which is so strange. I mean, I think it's almost embarrassing if they make the playoffs. Like, you guys could have had Scooble and Mize and get to a World Series. Mm-hmm. You should be just, happy to get to the playoffs because how deep would they go, without those two guys? So, I think they may underestimate just how bad the division is and how bad the American League is to dump those, to dump both those guys. I'm not saying dump one and keep the other, but if they do make the playoffs, it's like, oh man, how far could they have gotten if they had those two big guys?
3: Remember last year, Bob, with the Diamondbacks, they got rid of Suarez and Naylor and Kelly and nobody would take Zach Gallen, but they made a little bit of a run. They were kind of sniffing it there for a little while by emptying out the basket at the trade deadline last year.
4: Yeah, they hung in there to last weekend of the season, against the Padres, which could happen again this time around with the, they didn't really do much at the deadline, just got Lars Nootbaar, but it could come down to that final weekend between the Padres and Diamondbacks, who makes the playoffs. I mean, really, when you look at the National League, it's pretty much three teams going for two spots, San Diego, Arizona, and Philadelphia Phillies.
2: Bob, let me go back to your point because we didn't get into it, and I'd like to dive into it right now where you talked about the Major League Baseball is loving it with so many teams to keep fan interest up, but also hating it since the owners want to try to put in a salary cap.
3: And there's your parody right there. Got your parody.
2: I was just going to say. So even though it sounds bad and it may be a nightmare, you don't see things changing, though, from the owners, do you?
4: I don't. I think they're set in their ways, and they don't want to play unless there's a salary cap, and the players are set in their ways that, hey, we're not playing if there's a salary cap. So we'll see who blinks. I think, realistically, we'll definitely have a lockout, but it's just hard to imagine that anything will get resolved until there's a missed paycheck and that, the players don't get paid until the second week of the season. Mm-hmm. So you're talking about at least, second week or so of April, when that paycheck comes and if it is missed, then let's see who blinks first.
3: Bob, the conflicting reports and what the players are talking about, they've got five or six different things that they are talking about that they've kind of drawn a line in the sand. What is the two or three biggest heartaches or heartburn the players have with where the owners want to go with the CBA?
4: Well, pretty much just, the big thing is the salary cap. They just don't want to a limit. If somebody wants to give Kyle Tucker $60 million a year, you know, go ahead and do it. You know, or Soto $765 million, you know, for you to do that. That's their biggest thing. And, you know, the owners will say, well, obviously, you know, we have the money thing where, you know, if you go over salary cap, you've got to pay these kind of fines, everything else. And, you know, I think the Dodgers are paying $180 million in luxury tax this year, but they're not blinking. You know, the Mets haven't blinked either. So they got to find something to, you know, curb the spending up top. And that might be a, you know, maybe you lose draft picks or something like that. So you're going to have to come up with some kind of mechanism if there's not a salary cap.
2: Bob Nightingale is our guest on the Right Honda guest line. All right, let me follow up then with that, because you referenced about the players and how they detest the salary cap. Is there some way that they could resolve all of this before April? Or do you think that it's just going to be stonewalled and be just like what you said, once the players start to miss a couple of checks, that's going to change everything?
4: I just think, you know, once there's a missed check, then we'll see if they, you know, if they blink or the owners say that, you know what, they're not moving. We don't want to miss any TV checks ourselves, so let's get something done. You know, last time in 2021, you know, kind of people forget, but there was a 99-day lockout. Remember, it was a short spring. They were able to squeeze in 162 games. So, you know, but there was a lengthy lockout, and the executive committee of eight players had voted to, you know, still not play. Let's get a better deal. And they went to rank and file. In the 30 teams, 26 voted, hey, let's play. We'll take this deal. So, you know, I think Major League Baseball will raise that minimum salary to about $1.25 million, have more guys eligible for arbitration, maybe get the free agency earlier, especially for the 30-year-olds, and try to go to the rank and file and you know, see if it works this time.
3: Bob, the Diamondbacks, they've won 9 out of the last 13. This is one of those series that they should probably sweep, or at least win this series. You got Soroka back on the hill. Looks like Brat going tonight. It looks like the rotation moving forward won't change much. Brat, Kelly, Fott, Rodriguez, Soroka, repeat the cycle. Do you see anything like that changing from that standpoint? And with Little coming in, would he be like an emergency starter, long reliever? What's going to be his role aside from what he did last night, pitched very, very well in 4 2/3?
4: Yeah, I think that's what will be his role, is just a kind of a bulk reliever, help out that way, and would be an emergency starter. You know, now they hope to have Corbin Burns back. You know, at least he can give you a few innings at a time. I mean, you got $200 million invested in him, so you're not going to have him run out, you know, throwing 6-7 innings or something like that. You know, we'll see what if Gallen comes back. And so they may be okay. I mean, they really wanted a big starter for that rotation, a top tier starter, and then they get the deadline. But hey, if Brandon Fott keeps pitching like this, and Rod Rodriguez pitches like this, you know, go with Kelly. And that's, you know, that's still a very good 1-2-3 punch.
3: Speaking of Brandon Fott, how about after his seven starts come back from Reno, 1.29 ERA, 5 wins, no decision the last two. Unfortunate that Saturday game that he and Yamamoto are going back and forth that he lost that. But would you consider him right now one of the top pitchers in all of Major League Baseball, Bob? Or if not, where would you put him?
4: Well, certainly second half. I mean,
3: sure.
4: Kudos to Doug Drabeck, you know, former Major League All-Star pitcher who was a AAA pitching coach and got him going. And, yeah, I mean, who knows how long this lasts? You know, there's always so many ebbs and flows. But, yeah, he's been on fire. I think Saturday is the only time they even lost a game since he came back. So, yeah, right him. And Rodriguez has only, you know, had one or two clunkers all season long. So that's a great 1-2 punch. And, yeah, if they face the Dodgers in the first round, you know, it shows they're not afraid of them. I mean, they've beaten the Dodgers up at Dodger Stadium and just beat them up, you know, here as well. So I don't think the Dodgers would want to face the Diamondbacks, you know, coming out of the gate in that first round.
3: You know, Bob, it's interesting when you listen to Tom Candiotti and Colley talk about the games as former pitchers, watching him. he developed, what, another two or three pitches down there with Drayback in Reno, and he's throwing with confidence. They had a chart. He threw five or six different types of pitches in one or two games that he's kind of stuck with as far as the pattern, but he mixes them up. Was he very amenable or receptive to change down in AAA?
4: I don't know the answer, but you figure it's got to be for him to pick all that stuff up and do that, because he was kind of broken when he left here, and lost his job in rotation and lost his job in the bullpen, and they straightened him out. And, this is the best we've seen Brandon Pott. This is the reason they gave him, that 5-year extension. They couldn't ask for anything more from what he's doing right now. Like you said, I mean, if you put his numbers up against anybody since the All-Star break.
2: The DFA, Paul Sewald, at the beginning of the year, the first couple of months, he was the save leader in the National League, and then his game began to deteriorate, and they finally just dumped him. That's the only way I can describe it. He, in your estimation, is the book on him strong for a month or two and then collapses, and would anybody have any interest in him at all?
4: I bet somebody picks him up, and see what he has left. Obviously, age is catching up with him, and he was so instrumental for them when they got to the World Series. Mm-hmm. Great clubhouse leader, one of the nicest guys in the world, really. So you always root for the best. But I would think with everybody looking for pitching help, everybody looking for bullpen help, I would think somebody would reach out and grab him. I mean, all you're doing is paying a couple hundred thousand dollars, of a prorated minimum, and he's yours. So, I'd be surprised if someone doesn't pick him up.
2: Always good, pal, when we catch up with you. Thank you for the time, as always. Enjoy the games, Bob.
4: All right, my pleasure. Thank you, guys. Take care.
2: There you go. That's Bob Nightingale, everybody. USA Today baseball columnist. You can find him on X at B Nightingale. Again, that's at B Nightingale. Hey, when it comes to game day pizza here in the state, Venezia's Pizzeria, they make it easy. 7 locations across the valley, and you can order online. 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Manooch, where are we going to be tomorrow?
3: We'll be in the East Mesa Venezia's Pizzeria. We'll be at Signal Butte and Ellsworth. So Jimmy will be able to take that helicopter.
2: I will.
3: Down there at Sun Lakes. But we'll be down there. They get have a great crowd. They're always busy at lunchtime.
2: Mm-hmm.
3: Heads up. So we'll be out there mañana. Rocky Manucci and Jimmy B at the East Mesa.
2: All right.
3: Venezia's Pizzeria.
2: I like it. When we come back, a little football at 50 also on this day. We are hanging out today until 4 o'clock right here at Wright Honda. That's Wright Honda here in Scottsdale. Rockin' Minutes with Jimmy B, ESPN 620.
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3: Rockin' Minutes with Jimmy B want to take you back. A quick reflection on some of the more memorable moments in sports and pop culture. Now time for your Right Toyota On This Day report. Right Toyota. Right on the corner, right on the price. Right Toyota in Scottsdale.
4: All right, everybody, welcome back in. We roll until 4 o'clock. Manoush, let's do a little on this day. What do you got?
5: Well, on this day, driven by Wright Toyota, right on the corner, right on the price, Wright Toyota in Scottsdale. 1968, Satchel Paige.
4: Yep.
5: 62 years young and needs 158 days on Major League Baseball payroll to qualify for a pension. By the way, their pension in baseball is phenomenal. He's signed by the Braves. He will not pitch a regular season game for Atlanta, but will become a coach on September 30th and stay for another year. Therein lies when he got his pension.
4: That was awesome for the Atlanta Braves to do that in 68. And look, he got to the league because there were no black players until Jackie Robinson broke that barrier, of course. Satchel Paige was phenomenal.
5: He was pitching. His prime had come and gone.
4: Yes.
5: But he was very serviceable at 42 years old.
4: Yes.
5: And I believe he pitched to 55 years old.
4: Something like that.
5: And I believe in those days they needed 10 years of active service in reference to getting their pension. 1980, Reggie Jackson hits his 400th career home run off of Britt Burns and Yankees 3-1 victory over the White Sox at Yankee Stadium. And a very, very sad day, 2003. Herb Brooks,
4: yeah,
5: American ice hockey coach, the Miracle on Ice, dies in a car accident at 66 years old. As a matter of fact, I saw a clip just the other day. I think they're doing an honor of Herb Brooks on this day situation on Facebook, at least. And they showed that scene, the pep talk.
4: Oh, sure.
5: In the locker room right before they went out on the ice. What a great, great scene for those young men to go out there. Not today, not this day. This is your day. Walks out the room.
4: It was awesome. There you go. A little on this day for you. All right, let's roll to some football at 50. It is presented by our favorite place to go in Peoria. It is Biggs American Bar and Grill. We are there every Monday night for Monday Night Football. 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They have televisions everywhere, even out on their wonderful patio as well. It's a great spot, by the way, to have your fantasy draft party. It's right off 101 Bell Road and 83rd Avenue. It's right next to the sports complex in Peoria. And for more, just go to BigsPeoria.com. Again, online, BigsPeoria.com, where people go for football in Peoria. Manoush, breaking news.
5: Yeah, Viking fans, here you go. Here's your fourth starter in the last 4 years. That's right. Say it ain't so. Kyler Murray,
4: yep,
5: was named by Kevin O'Connell, the head coach of the Minnesota Vikings. At Kyler Murray will be your starter for opening day. And if you stop and think about that, as I mentioned, Kirk Cousins in 2023 was a starter. Sam Darnold, 2024. J.J. McCarthy, 2025. And this year, Kyler Murray will be named the starter. There is a variable of decisions on this. Number one, I got to imagine without him saying this, the head coach, that they were getting the ball down the field more. Wasn't a lot of dink and dunk, a lot of stretching the field. I imagine Jefferson et al., the receiving core, might have had
4: Addison. Yeah.
5: Addison might have had some say-so in reference to, hey, coach, we like what we're seeing without telling him who to start. And here's the other thing. Holy cow. Did hell freeze over? They said Kyler Murray has really won the battle from the mental side of the game.
4: Wait a minute. Repeat that. Yeah, what?
5: They said Kyler Murray has really developed the mental side of the game as the offense, seeing the field, the reads, which is a huge indictment on J.J. McCarthy. J.J., this is your third year in the system. You would think you'd have it down pat. Maybe there's some reads he's not making. There might be some new things that Kevin O'Connell has added to the offense that Kyler Murray's picking up more so than J.J. McCarthy. Now, this is on the heels of Kyler Murray having a horrible practice. It was either Monday or Sunday. And then J.J. was lighting it up.
4: Okay.
5: And then here you go, Brian, early this morning. All right, we've seen enough. Kyler Murray's going to be our starter. J.J. looks like for now, heads up, is the backup. Unless, Jimmy B., they trade away J.J. McCarthy, because if they trade J.J. away, guess who the backup is? Carson Wentz.
4: Yes.
5: Carson Wentz, experienced. He's been in Minnesota, been there, done that. So I just wonder if J.J.'s expendable to teams out there, that they put him on the trade block, because he's under the rookie contract.
4: He is under rookie contract. Would they get like at least a third for him?
5: I would say a minimum a third.
4: Okay.
5: Yeah, because he just hasn't proven himself.
4: Well, he's been hurt.
5: Well, okay. But last year, he played
4: four games.
5: But they didn't see what they needed to see. Now, he missed his entire rookie year.
4: Yep.
5: He was hurt. Last year, played quite a bit. Now, this was the year they were looking for him to pop. But if Kyler Murray's come in and wowed them in practices, folks, be careful what you wish for in practices, then I think he's just making this decision to put all the questions and everything to the side, Jimmy.
4: Right.
5: To say he's our guy.
4: Yep.
5: He's going to get the reps. We're going to get him ready for week one. We're going to play him in the preseason. You know what's going to be interesting? God, I got it down pat today. How much do they play J.J. McCarthy versus Carson Wentz in order to save J.J. from getting hurt? Don't play him so he doesn't get hurt in order to trade him.
4: Oh, my dude.
5: So
4: you conspiracy theorist.
5: Oh, my gosh. I mean, those are some of the things that, if he comes in right after Murray, I might say, well, they might keep him around. Or if they say, well, Murray's got the offense down, or Jim McCarthy's got the offense down, but we want Carson to get some reps.
4: I see where you're going.
5: Who you zooming, Minnesota Vikings?
4: Who's zooming who?
5: This is a story that was broke by Tyler Drake. Then John Gambadoro reiterated about an hour ago. A wild situation that current former Eagles players in unfolding. Jalen Carter, Nakobe Dean, and Terrell Edmonds were reportedly among the NFL players who lost money in an alleged e-commerce investment scheme linked to former Cardinals GM Steve Kime and his business associate Mohamed Coulibaly. Now, Coulibaly has reportedly been found dead at just 24 years old, and questions surrounding the alleged scheme continue. Now, we're going to get into this in the second hour.
4: Yeah.
5: So these are all allegations, but the key there is Mohamed Coulibaly has been found dead. We'll get to the story. But once again, the allegations, the things surrounding Steve Kime, and then imagine that, Jalen Carter with some baggage or some clouds over him after he signed that big, big mega deal just last month at the market of $38 million per year. So we'll dive into this, but that's breaking news. Tyler Drake and John Gambadoro about an hour ago just kind of reiterating. This is a ongoing fluid story that's going to be ongoing, reference to Steve Kime's allegations with the e-commerce potential fraud scheme involving current NFL players.
4: It's amazing how that all of a sudden just popped up. And, of course, then with the death of Coulibaly as well. Hey, our number two is coming up when we come back. Brandon Cristal, he covers the entire Denver sports team. We'll talk Rockies with him. We'll talk Denver Broncos with him, Colorado Buffaloes. We'll get it all in. That's coming up at the bottom of the hour at 2:30. All right, we are hanging today here at Wright Honda. Wright Honda here in Scottsdale will be here until 4 o'clock. 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
1: 28 balls thrown, 26 strikes for Hughes. His 55th pitch of his outing is lined into right field. That's a base hit as well. Carroll's going to score. Gabby's going to head for third. The throw by Moniak is cut off. It's an RBI single for Marte, his 65th ribby of the season. And the D-backs have hung a touchdown on Hughes here in the bottom of the second.
2: Thank you to Arizona Sports for the highlight. Last night's big win over the Colorado Rockies. Same two teams play again tonight downtown at the Yard. Welcome back, everybody. Second hour, Rockin' Minutes with Jimmy B. We are here at Wright Honda. They've got a setup in a great showroom area. Lots of folks checking out vehicles. Minutes, there are some specials as well.
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2: And once again, we will be here doing the show until 4 o'clock. Okay, so same two teams play again tonight, Colorado and the D-backs. Last night, it was just a blitzkrieg of activity for the Diamondbacks. They won the game easily going away. Minutes, they are playing for a wild card spot. The Dodgers won last night, Padres won last night, Phillies won last night, the Marlins won last night. Everybody who is fighting for a wild card spot or the top spot in a division like the Dodgers all had victories last night.
3: Yeah, you're meant. That's a good point there, Jimmy. And the only team that lost in the number six spot fighting to try to get into that third spot was the Cardinals. They're the only ones that lost. And it's kind of like, okay, let the race begin. Here we are, August 11th, and we've got, what, basically 8 weeks left?
2: Roughly, yeah.
3: Yeah, to see who gets to the end of September. By the way, did you see that we're going to actually end a World Series in October?
2: No, say it isn't.
3: Swear to God.
2: We're not going to be skiing in November
3: exactly. Watching
2: baseball?
3: Yeah, they're going to start October 23rd. It'll be the first World Series game, and they will be done. I mean, done.
2: Yeah.
3: For the World Series by the end of October.
2: Good.
3: Yeah, we're not playing to Christmas anymore. I mean, that dog is not going to hunt. So I just thought I'd let all you World Series fans that love it say that no more going, at least this year.
2: Yeah, this year.
3: This year going into November. But to your point, Jimmy, yeah, it's going to be, I think the race really, when I look at this, will be between the Marlins, Padres, Phillies, and Diamondbacks. Phillies and Diamondbacks tied for the second and third. They're both 64 and 56. And then you got the Padres. And at that point, I think if it comes down to the Diamondbacks and Padres, guess who the last series is for the Diamondbacks? The San Diego Padres.
2: Yep.
3: Could you imagine? The best two out of three will be the team
2: that gets in
3: to the third wild card spot.
2: Manoush, that would be awesome. I mean, if you're a sport, look, I get it. Fans, okay, we want to get in, get it over with, and get us in. When you're a person like myself or Manoush who craves competition, for me, that would be the best to have that series and then have the Diamondbacks win and advance.
3: I would love it.
2: I would too.
3: But it would kind of pours milk all over the table to the owners about, hey, we need a hard cap to create parity.
2: Good point.
3: You got parity going on the last three years with this new wild card format. So, I mean, you look at, obviously, the Cubs and Phillies and Padres are paying their guys well. Well, Diamondbacks are paying okay. Marlins, okay. Cardinals are just kind of steady as she goes. And the Nationals aren't big payrolls. So when you look at the six teams that are in the wild card race for the National League, I'll just say Cubs, Phillies, Padres are the only three out of those seven that have the big payroll. Everybody else is pretty much competing
2: right,
3: without having the big money per se.
2: Yeah, monstrous money. I mean, look, they have salaries on that team. We all know what Corbin Burns makes. We all know what Corbin Carroll makes. Look, there are big money players on the D-backs, but you are correct. It's not like that they are stacked with high volume guys that make $60 million a year.
3: Now, here's the other thing, too. So the Phillies and Nationals, so the Nationals are five back, and the Phillies and Nationals in that National League East are going to have to play each other, I think, two or three more times.
2: Mm-hmm.
3: So there might be canceling each other out, one or the other.
2: Okay.
3: Will help that. I talked about the Diamondbacks and Padres going at it. Marlins, you know, I've looked at their schedule per se, but they're only three and a half back. They're kind of clawing back into the race of that third wild card spot. They're playing 500 baseball. They've won two in a row now.
2: You're right.
3: So you look at that, and then the Cardinals, they're four and a half back. They just don't have the pitching. They don't have the kind of consistency or hitting that the Diamondbacks and Padres have. So if there's a team that's starting to get well, it would be the Padres,
2: mm-hmm.
3: And Marlins are pretty much starting to regather their thoughts, as I like to say, regather their land legs, and they're starting to get healthy on top of that.
2: It's funny, I was flipping around last night. Obviously, the game was well in hand with a 9-0 win, but I was checking out the Phillies game, the Padres game, and it was in the Padres game, late in the contest, Jackson Merrill hits a shot to straightaway center field for the Padres to give them the lead and ultimately the win. Mason Miller came in and slammed the door.
3: Yeah, Machado's starting to gain a little traction.
2: Yeah.
3: Tatis has really been the guy.
2: Yeah.
3: He's really come on. But I think for the Diamondbacks, they understand. They'll be scoreboard watching like everybody. We'll be checking every day.
2: Oh, sure.
3: Who won, who lost. You just can't get into a mode where you've got a team like the Rockies or the San Francisco Giants that you play. I think the next series with the Giants, it's a four-game series.
2: Really?
3: Four-game series that they're going to play. But I just think that having Little come in last night, and you just heard Torrey Lovello talk about how the bullpen got a break, literally a night off, in order to recharge those guys, get them some rest, and pretty much you're going to get another day off on Thursday as well. So it's nice to get a few days off here in going into the second week of August,
2: mm-hmm.
3: to rest up, because you got to go take on Atlanta and you got to go take on the Red Sox, who are absolutely red hot.
2: They are smoking.
3: They are definitely smoking. So I think anytime a team can get a blow, can get the rest, is well needed. Now, Brat's on the bump tonight, and whether Corbin Burns comes back or not, projected now, he may come back the first week of September.
2: Well,
3: we keep pushing
2: we'll
3: it back,
2: see.
3: Right?
2: Yeah, they do. Yeah, I'm not going to hold my breath.
3: So the Diamondbacks will have to live and die with the rotation: Brat, Kelly, Fott, Rodriguez, Sirocco, and then repeat the cycle. Mm-hmm. Right?
2: Yep.
3: Now Little will pop in there as a spot starter or long reliever, or as they say, he could be an opener.
2: If they're doing a bullpen game?
3: Yeah, if they're doing a bullpen game or somebody's down and they don't want to expend one of the starters,
2: sure.
3: They could do an opener. And he proved last night, he went 4 2/3. I mean, he was money last night.
2: Didn't you tell me at the beginning of the program he only threw like 45 pitches?
3: He threw 45 pitches,
2: yeah.
3: In 4 2/3, and
2: that's great.
3: And over half of them were strikes.
2: Yeah.
3: Where Sirocco, he threw 77 pitches and 4 1/3, 47 strikes. He had the 4 strikeouts,
2: mm-hmm.
3: which told me he's keeping the ball down, but he also had the 3 walks. So I think maybe a lot of that was nerves, you know, just getting back in the swing of things.
2: Right.
3: A little nervous. Nice to be at home to get this out of your system, well, to kind of revamp, get re-energized, and get back on the mound?
2: Well, Torrey also stated in his postgame comments it was 80 pitches and that's it.
3: Yeah.
2: We were going to yank him no matter what at 80.
3: But 80 pitches is a lot
2: yeah.
3: in 4 1/3.
2: It is.
3: But that's okay. They said, okay, he's pushing the envelope. Let's wait another 5 days. We'll get him back there on the bump. Maybe increase it to 85. And then slowly but surely, as long as they can win and have him build back up to where he was. Because I would say all these guys that are starting now, Jimmy, they could push 100 pitches, one of them.
2: Yeah.
3: Erod went to, 105 the other night?
2: I think so.
3: He told Torrey, I could go 115 if you need me. I feel that good. So it's not as if they can't go 100-plus. It's that they don't want him to kind of save them and not overextend them and kind of, you know, get him back off the mound and just live for another day. You know, have those guys charged up going into the last 2 weeks of the season.
2: I got you. I'm with you on the end of the season, that series with the Padres. That would be phenomenal if they are battling for that final
3: spot. If you're not a baseball fan and you don't love that,
2: gosh.
3: But that could happen in Philadelphia.
2: Yeah, it could.
3: It could happen in Washington.
2: Yeah.
3: Could happen with the D-backs, as you mentioned.
2: Yep.
3: But look at the American League. Could happen with the Yankees and the Red Sox. I mean, I just think that this is great. And fans will go, why do you want a hard cap? Why are you looking to reduce salaries? It's working without a potential strike or work stoppage.
2: It is working. There's no question about that. Hey, look, we want to remind everybody that when the football season begins, the NFL and college, we are going to be set up, and it's going to be a great time at DraftKings in Scottsdale at TPC, always on Friday. Also, we will do, beginning September 9th, a prediction of the opening game score, and you can win big. Okay, let me just repeat that. DraftKings opening day, 1-4. It's a Wednesday, September 9th, and you can come in and predict the opening game score, and you could be a huge winner. We'll give you more details as we get closer to that date, but mark it down on your calendar, September 9th at the Sportsbook TPC in Scottsdale. Once again, we will be there September 9th, DraftKings Sportsbook at TPC. All right, when we come back, we're going to dive into the NFL exhibition season. It is only a day and a half away, the Cardinals and the Raiders. Rocky Manucci with Jimmy B, ESPN 620.
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1: Man, a motion to the left, looking to the right, throwing the fade into the end zone. Simi Fehoko, the catch, toe taps the sideline. Cardinals touchdown. How about that? Simi Fehoko on the business end. Carson Beck put it right on the money. The accuracy, the anticipation, and that converts into a touchdown, and Cardinals 6 points.
2: Thank you to Arizona Sports for the highlight once again. That was the exhibition game being played, Hall of Fame. Minooch was one of the best exhibition games that I have seen in years. I could not believe, even though they were using second, third, fourth teamers, just the way the game played out, it was unbelievable.
3: Most organized preseason game I've ever seen in a lot of venues over the years. But for the Arizona Cardinals, I think of the coaches that have come through, even when Ken Wisnet was here and those guys went to the Super Bowl, you didn't see a group of rookies playing a first preseason game that organized, clean.
2: Yeah.
3: Only one penalty going into the second half, no interceptions. No turnovers. I know Kiner had a fumble, but he recovered it. Mm-hmm. But, I mean, it just was well executed. So I give Mike LaFleur and Nathaniel Hackett a lot of credit for preparing the guys that did play. Keep it simple, stupid.
2: Yep.
3: Max protection. Now, they didn't blitz a heck of a lot, if at all. But they rolled him out. That being Carson Beck, he threw well on the run. He had some wise decisions. He looked the part.
2: He looked the part.
3: He looked like an NFL quarterback that's been there and done that. Now, 6 years of college football will tend to calm your nerves, and there's a lot of things you've seen, but not at this speed. So, bright lights, national TV, and he's been on national TV many times, so that's not foreign to him. But I agree with you, Jimmy. I think a lot of the routes, I only saw one drop, and the other two incomplete passes. The one pass that when they rolled out down there on the 5-yard line, he saw the blitz coming, threw the ball away on purpose, lived for another down, but he also threw it at the feet of the receiver, so it wasn't intentional grounding.
2: Right.
3: And then that touchdown pass.

0: hash isn't like way far like in college. The hashes are tighter. So that nice touch pass. And then he had a couple of nice deep balls, the one to Green, and the other little pump and go he had. So he looked very poised. The offense as a whole looked poised. Now when the first teamers start to play against this Arizona Cardinals team, and he's starting against first teamers, and I would hope he does get a chance to start with the first team offense. Maybe not.
1: It won't be Thursday.
0: No, it won't be Thursday, but probably next week.
1: Okay.
0: Or maybe the last preseason game for maybe a quarter. Then we see a little bit of a different animal of what's going to be coming at him from first team defenders on the other teams.
1: You know, look, I tip my cap too to Carolina. Ace King was sensational, and I'm watching the game, and Mike Tirico and I go way back, and he got caught up in it, and he ends up calling the game.
0: He became a fanboy.
1: He did, yeah. You would have thought it was like a regular season game because he's going touchdown, Ace King. I mean, instead of just going through the motions of, okay, it's the Hall of Fame game, and they're not playing anybody. And I thought it was a great call. I loved every moment of how they handled that.
0: And now here we go into game two, Thursday.
1: Yeah.
0: Looks like Coach LaFleur has said that the starters will go at least a series or two. I've always been the contention, if you're a starter and you bog down after one series and you bog down after another series, go back out for one more. I think as a starting unit in preseason, you want to feel pretty good about yourself. Now, I know that if they don't go more than three series this game, when they next week for their preseason game, they may go a quarter, or I'd recommend that they go a quarter. And I think those are some of the things that this Arizona Cardinals team is going to have to evaluate because, Jimmy, they don't have – the only all-pro they have on this team is Trey McBride. Tag, he's it.
1: That's it.
0: Josh Sweat, we have no idea what's going on with Josh Sweat.
1: Right.
0: Is he going to get traded? Is he going to play? So this group of players on both sides of the ball, they need to play. They need to knock the rust off, go two or three series. Next week, maybe you go a quarter. And then, in your fourth preseason game, I would say maybe you go a series or two because you're going to have 2 weeks off
1: exactly
0: before your first game. And at that point, I might be tempted, if I'm Mike LaFleur, to start the rookie with the starters. Why not?
1: Oh, I knew it was coming.
0: Why not? He's a kid that's your third round pick. If he's going to be the franchise, treat him like the franchise.
1: He looked like it in one game.
0: Yeah, treat it like that. Give him the opportunity to play with the starters versus another team who you know is going to start their first team defense.
1: All right, so that brings us to our State 48 Roofing It's Your Call question of the day. Here it is. So how much time, if it was Mnuch coaching, Carson Beck would play every down. How much time should Carson Beck play per game in the remaining exhibition season? One quarter, two quarters, three quarters, four, play all four quarters.
0: Now that's per game, folks.
1: That's per game. Per game, yes.
0: Not the rest of per game.
1: Per game. Just go to X at Rocco Mnuch, also on Instagram at Rocco Mnuch as well. We will update you as the show continues. Look, I'm with you. I think the kid really showed that he is the real deal. I think one of the big things that people forget about, and you harped on it all the time, was he played so much football in college. 6 years. Won a national title, then took Miami into the title game. So he knows exactly, A, what he is good at and what he's not good at, and B, he is comfortable running an offense.
0: And also, let's just pump the brakes a little bit, and I think we're all doing that. The game plan or the plays, they might have had 10 to 12 pass plays.
1: Yeah.
0: They might have had no more than four, five, six running plays, play action. There's adjustments, drop back, screens, even have the one run.
1: Mm-hmm.
0: And the other thing they want to work with him on is when he moves, keep his eyes up. Keep his eyes up the field so he can look for guys down the field. They want to look at that as well. So as preseason goes on, as he'll watch Jacoby Brissett, And Brissett also learns the offense. Now, remember, folks, Jacoby Brissett just got into camp about 3 weeks ago.
1: Yeah.
0: Or 2.5 weeks.

0: ago. He's learned the offense. Gardner Minshew and Carson Beck are way ahead of him.
1: Absolutely.
0: As far as knowing the offense. But I think that you get Jacoby Brissett to go maybe two or three series. I'd put Carson Beck in for another, at least minimum, two quarters. And then you put Keaton Slovis in for maybe the last quarter.
1: Okay. Go so you're not for playing Minshew anything at all?
0: I think Minshew, no. I think you might want to give him a quarter just to knock the rust off.
1: Okay.
0: He's basically going to be your emergency guy, if you will. And I think those are some of the things. You want Jacoby to knock the rust off.
1: Mm-hmm.
0: You want Beck to get the experience. And as far as Minshew is concerned, maybe play him a series or two, if that.
1: He's got to have a few snaps.
0: Yeah, he would. And I think when you play Dallas next week,
1: yeah,
0: and you finish with Green Bay, I think the focus is make sure Brissett's ready to go.
1: Okay.
0: Minshew's already good.
1: Okay.
0: But give Carson Beck as many reps as you can, especially if you can versus starters, if you can. But if not, just keep him matriculating down the field, Lenny. Just keep him learning and growing and have that guy ready to go if hell breaks loose and you lose both your starter and your backup.
1: All right, here's my question other than quarterback. We have had conversations on this world-class radio show about a certain wide receiver who so far hasn't popped yet. So if that's the case, if he is going to pop in his third season, how much time do you give him in these first couple of exhibition games? I'm not going to say his name.
0: Marvin Harrison Jr.
1: No, I'm not going to say his name.
0: Why are you afraid to say his name?
1: I'm not afraid to say it. I just want to see if people understand, because he's been a no-show.
0: They totally understand,
1: Jimmy. He's been a no-show. He's been a no-show for 2 years.
0: Okay, let me answer your question. For Marv Jr. to
1: about
0: pop,
1: time.
0: There's everybody knows that they're looking to pop. So for preseason, as far as the receiving core and making sure they're on the same page, I would say you need, if they go two or three series this game, and then you got Dallas, I'd go another two or three series. And then Green Bay, you may at that point, if you're not going to play the starters, have the second team. So they want to make sure that he's on the same page and ready to pop. Now, when you look at the first two, three, four games mm-hmm. of the regular season, starting with the Chargers, when you say pop, I think that what Jacoby Brissett's done as a quarterback, he's not going to isolate one guy versus the other.
1: No, I understand that.
0: But But I think what they're saying is, how much will Mike LaFleur maybe game plan where Marv Jr. has a chance to pop or set him up to pop on the different routes or different scheming that he has?
1: Okay.
0: Because the guy that's right there that popped last year was Michael Wilson.
1: That is correct.
0: You know, Trey McBride, Michael Wilson pop, to your vernacular.
1: Yes.
0: There.
1: Yes, well, that's football.
0: Sure, jargon. Football jargon.
1: It is. Yeah.
0: So I think those are some of the things that they're going to look for, and he's kind of become, oh yeah, and then that other guy.
1: Yes.
0: So if he can prove he can be more than just another guy, then I think that will answer your question.
1: Manucci, he was drafted to be the guy.
0: He was.
1: He was supposed to be that guy.
0: He was drafted to be the dude.
1: Yes.
0: And right now, he's just a guy.
1: Yeah.
0: That's how I phrase it. He's just a guy.
1: Yeah.
0: Not a dude.
1: Nope.
0: Not a dude.
1: Just a guy.
0: Just a guy.
1: Hey, every Thursday, we always broadcast the show live at one of the Valley Twin Peaks locations. There are five of them, and we are presented by Michelob Ultra and Bud Light. So make sure you hang out with us. Twin Peaks now also has Busch Light Aluminums. That's it. And we are going to be at Twin Peaks. We're on Thursday, Manute.
0: We are going to be at the Scottsdale Twin Peaks. Just a driver and wedge from here at Wright Honda.
1: Well, maybe for you. For me, it's probably a driver, a 3-wood, a 6-iron, then a wedge.
0: Well, I'm using the road.
1: Oh.
0: I'm going to get the roll. Like at a Lynx course over in Europe, I'm going to get the roll.
1: That would work. Hey, we're hanging out here having a good time today. Wright Honda is where we are until 4 o'clock. Okay, Rockies, National League, slump busters, is that what they are? Also, the Denver Broncos getting ready to defend the AFC championship that they happened to win. Longtime mile-high sportscaster Brandon Cristall is going to join us. He's coming up next. But right now, Let's get you to an ESPN 620 SportsCenter update.
2: 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I'm Matt Lazarus. The D-backs stayed hot last night, taking the first of three from the Rockies 9-0 behind a first-inning grand slam from Nolan Arenado, giving the Snakes all the offense that they would need. The D-backs will look to keep it rolling tonight as Mitch Bratt gets the start, hoping to build off his first career Major League win his last time out. 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
1: Nix will take it himself on first and 10. 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Touchdown, Denver. The Broncos have their first lead today.
2: Thank you to CBS Sports. It is Bronco Conversation, and they expect the Broncos to be back in that AFC Championship game. We're headed to the Mile High City. Brandon Cristall is a longtime reporter who covers the team, also the assistant to the regional manager of Gorilla Sports as well, and you can find him on X at BK Denver Sports. That's at BK Denver Sports. Always good, pal, to catch up with you. How's everything in the Mile High City?
3: It's going great, guys. And I just saw officially that our pal Peyton Manning's steakhouse, Harry and Izzy's, that is the sister to famed St. Elmo's there in Indy, is opening a place there in Paradise Valley at the end of the month. So I don't know if I can help you get a table or not, but if you guys need some help, I can at least put you in touch with Peyton's assistant, maybe. And they can help get you a table.
4: Well, look at you, Mr. Big Time.
2: He is big time.
4: You know, you think of Manning and Elway and all the great quarterbacks that come through. We just lost Craig Morton about a month and a half ago. He lived out here in Scottsdale. Even Craig had a stop there. You know, and you just think of the Broncos as success after success. Now, they had a couple of down years before Walmart got involved. And now here they are coming back. What is it about the Broncos? I wouldn't call it mystery, but the success that is there, it seems, every year, Brandon.
3: Well, are you asking kind of what's the secret to that?
4: Well, yeah, is there some kind of
2: secret
4: legacy? You know.
3: Well, you have to give Pat Bowlen a lot of credit. You mentioned Craig Morton. It's funny. I was talking with my mom. I'm going to take a two-part on this path. But Craig Morton's first wife married my aunt's best friend in Dallas in the late 70s, and my mom was reading Seth Wickersham's book because I told her what a good book it is, American Kings, about quarterbacks.
4: Yes.
3: And she's like, you know, you were at Craig Morton's wedding. And I remember that my parents went. I was in utero at the time, so I was at Craig Morton's first wedding. But dating back to 77 and the Orange Crush defense, yeah, with that Craig Morton-led offense, but then really in 84 when Pat Bowlen bought the team. And they'd already made the Elway trade when Pat Bowlen bought him. Mm. But Pat had a standard that they were able to really reach and then maintain. And obviously in the Mike Shanahan era towards the end of Elway, the very end of Elway's career, they were able to win those first two Super Bowls after the three tough losses early in Elway's career. And Mike never was below 8-8. Now, the problem was in the last few years, he was also never really above 8-8 either. And Mike Shanahan, the GM, failed Mike Shanahan, the coach. But you obviously, there's an element of luck, but surrounding Elway with the right players. So you had 16 years of Elway, then you had a few good years with a lot of people's favorite Sun Devil and Jake the Snake. Mm-hmm. And then you stumble a little, through Cutler to Orton, then you get Tebow Magic and 4 years of Peyton Manning. And then there's been, it's not Cleveland Browns, but a lot of quarterbacks until you get Sean Payton in here after Russell Wilson fails. You move on and get Bo Nix to be the perfect fit for what Sean Payton's doing. So having steady quarterback play, the Packers are truly the gold standard to go from Favre to Rodgers and now Jordan Love. But the Broncos are certainly closer to that than they are to maybe what the Cardinals have been outside of Carson Palmer and obviously the run with Kurt Warner. But, historically, or what even, some of the more proud franchises have been the Niners. So they got to your guy, Brock Purdy, Manuch, where they were kind of up and down post Steve Young, flash with Kaepernick. But it's not hard. It's not easy. And you know this. You work with quarterbacks. The fact that we're closing in on 400 million people in America and we can still, let's say, what are there, 20 good NFL quarterbacks now? You say, okay, those guys, no problem with them. Would I upgrade 15 of them for the five other guys at the top? Probably. But I'm not going much past 20 to where I feel great about the next 12. And I know there's college kids coming up and high school kids you work with. Hopefully we'll get to 32 good quarterbacks someday, but we don't have it yet.
4: With all that being said, Sean Payton, you're number three. AFC Championship game last year. Bo Nix unfortunately got hurt. Stidham came in, did as good as he could do. What is it? You've been around him now for 3 years, Brandon, watching him develop the quarterback or quarterbacks. Now, I know you got to have a dude. I get that. But when you've watched him intimately, what is it about his development you're seeing in Bo Nix that you might have also seen with Drew Brees, who just went to the Hall of Fame this last weekend?
3: Yeah, and he talked about both. You know, he gets asked about Bo and has to compare him to Drew a lot, certainly even more so over the way the last few days went with Sean there presenting Drew for enshrinement. And the one thing that they do have in common, and it's mentioned in that quarterback book, actually, and you can find the excerpt online, but Sean devised a formula, and I'm going to do it kind of raw right now, but it's something along the lines of he wants to see quarterbacks' attempts, dropbacks, you know, sacks, turnovers, divided out over however many years they played, in this case in college, comes up with a formula. And so, and I don't have it in front of me, but Bo Nix is like the highest in that regard in terms of plays, you know, or design pass plays, and then factoring in the negatives as well as the positives. You know, Patrick Mahomes had a really high score on that. There's a couple other guys that you can imagine who they are. And so Sean knew that Bo had a lot of what he was looking for. And then I think Bo surprised him, one, with how athletic he was, but two, really having that ability to understand what they want to do and then execute it. Now, Sean is still being a little nitpicky, I think, but probably accurate when he's saying Bo gets off his first read a little too quickly. And I think is relying on his athleticism at times, certainly has. But that also means he's getting through the rest of his progression and not staying locked on to someone is maybe the way they spin it positively. But now we got Sean, I think maybe smartly yielding play calling to Davis Webb. So for the first time, other than a little bit when he was injured, obviously the year that he was suspended, Sean has relinquished play calling for a guy that's one of the best play callers in the history of the NFL. Sean's letting young Davis Webb at 31 years old, just as his fourth season coaching as well, call plays. Davis Webb went straight from the football field to being a quarterback's coach at 27 for Sean to now being a guy who had a couple of interviews with the Bills and the Raiders for their head job and is going to be calling plays for the Broncos. He's running Sean Payton's offense, his version of Sean's offense, and he's got the training wheels of Sean that most first-time play callers don't necessarily have, even if they come from a good pedigree. So he's going to have Sean to be able to turn to or to maybe get overruled at times. It's going to be interesting to see. But Sean, I think the success in developing quarterbacks is understanding everything about it. It helped that he played quarterback, as he'll admit, not well enough to stick around the league or make it in the league. But you saw what he did with Drew. You saw what he did with Teddy Bridgewater, who just retired. He went 5-0. You saw what he did with Jameis when Jameis started under him. You saw the development of some of the other players, even Andy Dalton when he came there for a little bit. And so Sean has that kind of quarterback guru thing where Zach Wilson appreciated the year that he was here, and that got him some more money in Miami. Sam Ellinger had a chance to leave last year. Indy wanted him back when Daniel Jones went down, and he wanted to stay around Sean Payton and around this program. And that is a credit to Sean, regardless of what you might hear about kind of, you know, the old school hard-ass tendencies, if you'll pardon my expression, that he still has, even in a new world.
2: We're having a great conversation. Brandon Kristol is our guest on the Right Honda guest line. Okay, quickly then to the Big 12, Colorado Buffaloes. This is going to be, I'm not going to say make or break, because I don't think that anybody's going to break Deion Sanders. But do you expect them to be a better team in the Big 12 this year?
3: It's hard to say, only because the thing you feel best about is Juju Lewis, because you saw, especially late in the year when they just kind of let him play, that the young man who should have been a senior in high school last year, recertified because he had the credits, not because he was old and was going to graduate late. He, instead of finishing his senior year, went to college. He should have been a senior in high school last year, but he played a bunch late, and you know, they made another change at offensive coordinator. The defensive coordinator, Robert Livingston, took a pay cut and is now the cornerbacks coach for the Broncos, the DB coach for the Broncos under Vance Joseph, who he worked with a decade ago in Cincy. But that kind of gives you an idea of where he was trying to get to. It may just be more of an indictment of working in college football and less about working for Coach Prime. But he brings in a new play caller with the go-go offense. All their receivers, you know, talking to people that are paying more attention maybe than I am a little bit just while I'm stuck at Broncos camp. They're 5'10", 5'11" on their best day. There's not a 6'3 kid walking through the door. Not sure how many pro prospects are there, but there's so much turnover. They lost Jordan Seaton, the tackle, goes down to LSU for his final year of college, a kid that could go top five in the draft. So it's hard to imagine they'll be much better, but some of it is what's the rest of the Big 12 look like around them. You know, they've got to go to Cincinnati. They obviously have to go down to the desert November 7th. They go to Stillwater, and then, you know, a trip to Baylor's never easy. They're non-conference. Well, you asked about the Big 12, but they're at Georgia Tech, at Northwestern as well. You know, can they win some home games against schools like Houston? Probably not. Can they beat UCF at the end of the year? Maybe. If they win four games, I'd be surprised. And if they win three in the Big 12, I'd be really surprised. But Deion has surprised us before, and he can motivate kids. It is going to be interesting to see, though, now, especially if Shadur ends up winning that starting job, and week in, week out, he's the man. If Deion just goes back to being Deion and being a pitch man and being a dad and, you know, being on some sort of media outlet, I don't know if he wants, but I also think he doesn't want to walk away a quote-unquote failure, if you will. If he leaves, it'll be at his own accord, but I just don't know how much stomach he has for this, knowing what you have to do today in college football, just being Deion, even with a little bit of money, you know, some NIL money behind you and the profile. That's not enough in the modern college football game, which I think is why Nick Saban got out of it as much as any reason.
4: All right, Brandon, this next team only deserves a minute. You got a minute left. We wrap it up. What the hell has happened to this Rockies organization? That's our obligatory and only question.
3: Yeah,
4: they only deserve a minute.
3: What's funny is you think that early in the year we have felt this, that it looks different than they've looked in the past with some of their tough losses early and the way they've been competitive and some of the players. And the first thing that, you know, Greg Penner's bought 40% of the team. Greg and Kerry Walton Penner, I didn't realize Rob Walton owns 10% of the Diamondbacks, but he bought 40% of the Broncos, or Rockies. He was talking today and asked if he's involved at all. He says he's not, and he probably isn't. But the thought was, okay, maybe he can just take it over from the Montfords and put his stamp on it. But right now, the first thing he would have done, though, is hire Paul DePodesta. And so they have a vision top to bottom. DePodesta hires Josh Burns, the GM. So if you're getting people outside the building, they'd have the same management philosophy for almost 30 years, since 99. So they're trending in the right direction in theory, but you saw last night, that was not the best effort you're going to get. And maybe that's an indictment of Warren Schaefer and his message growing stale. But they didn't want to get a real deal manager and just have him rack up another 100 losses until they felt like they were more competitive. So they think they're trending in the right direction, but they're about to have, you know, the worst 6-year run in the modern major leagues.
2: Mm-hmm. It's always good, man. Thank you for your time. Don't be a stranger. We're going to keep checking in with you throughout the season.
4: And just remember, Brandon, EMAW, every man a wildcat, you chicken hawk.
3: Yeah, I appreciate it. Hey, I'm going to tell all your listeners, go check out the Honda Prologue. My sister bought one of those out in Jersey, the electric SUV. She loves it and keeps telling me about it. So your folks out of Wright Honda need to, you know, people need to come down and check them out and get a Honda Prologue is my sign-off message.
4: Checks in the mail, big fella.
2: Really, yeah.
4: We appreciate that. Yeah. God, that was a great response after I just dogged your chicken hawks for crying out. I love it.
2: Thank you, brother. Have a good day.
3: Thanks, guys. Talk to you soon.
2: See
3: ya.
2: That's Brandon Cristall, everybody. Once again, you can follow him on X at BK Denver Sports. Again, that's at BK Denver Sports. 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
1: All right, everybody, welcome back. We are here at Wright Honda. We'll be here until 4 o'clock here in Scottsdale. Let's get a little random fact of the day. Manoj, what do you have?
2: Well, this is how the huddle was discovered.
1: Yeah. Football huddle?
2: Yeah, football huddle was discovered going way back in the day. Jimmy, you might have been broadcasting back in 1897.
1: Might have been.
2: Deaf quarterback Paul Hubbard of Gallaudet College.
1: What?
2: That's in Washington, D.C.
1: Okay.
2: Was the first to use the round formation huddle in football to ensure his teammates could interpret his hand gestures. He was deaf.
1: Wow.
2: So that school's known for deaf or hearing challenged.
1: Okay.
2: So he got everybody in there, and he was deaf to give the hand gesture. So therein lies, that is how the huddle was formed. Go way back to Gallaudet College in Washington, D.C. Way back.
1: That is way back.
2: Jimmy was just a little guy. We're going back to 1897.
1: Whoa,
2: so there's your random football fact of the day.
1: Gallaudet College.
2: Yeah, Gallaudet College.
1: That's amazing. All right, here we go. A little football at 50. There's plenty of news, by the way. It's all presented by Biggs American Bar and Grill. It is our home for Monday Night Football in Peoria. 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A great place to have your fantasy draft as well. It's right off the 101 on Bell Road and 83rd Avenue in Peoria. To get more information on Biggs, just go online, BiggsPeoria.com. 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
2: Yeah, this one reported by Tyler Drake of Arizona Sports and John Gambadoro, our very own John Gambadoro, broke this yesterday. It's now getting more legs. Ex-Cardinals General Manager Steve Keim obtains legal counsel for over a fraud scheme. That's right. Former Cardinals GM Steve Keim obtained legal counsel after he was connected to the alleged scammer who frauded multiple professional athletes, according to John Gambadoro of Arizona Sports. Now, Gambo also adds Keim is very confident in his case. Now, the news of Keim getting legal counsel comes after he was named in a Barron story published on July 15th, Jimmy, and it focused on NFL players being scammed by a e-commerce site, Daily Prod Trend, set up by Mohammed Koulibaly. Now, Koulibaly was found dead in a swimming pool this last Friday, a police investigation has reported. Now, Jacob Adelman writes, the three athletes who spoke to Barron say they were reassured to their pairs' connections to Koulibaly, as well as the involvement of Steve Keim, a former general manager of the Cardinals football team, who is operations chief of Koulibaly's e-commerce venture, Motion Ventures. So you look at that, and he says, quote, because why would somebody of Steve's stature get involved with something that wouldn't be real, close quote. And he also says, when contacted by Barron's in May, Keim initially declined to comment without first securing Koulibaly's permission. He later said in a text he had received the entrepreneur's approval, but hasn't responded to subsequent messages. Well, Koulibaly is long gone. So this situation, which is very fluid and ongoing, is going to be a very serious venture. Now, the two other athletes who spoke to Barron say they participated in separate video chats, which Keim joined Koulibaly to promote the Shopify store venture. Now, the Instagram account when Keim's name and photo, SKeim72, left a comment on August of 2025, last year photo, from Koulibaly's feed showing the entrepreneur on a tarmac with Gulfstream private jet. So you know those private jets.
1: Yep.
2: Says, quote, Rich, the SKeim72 account wrote in his reply, Koulibaly seemed to include Keim in his success. We, he wrote, was the comment. So Keim, as you know, we saw him at the Hall of Fame this last weekend, was there.
1: Right.
2: Pretty much, this is a fluid situation. It's ongoing. It's one of those things when you look at this and you go, wow. Now, who are some of those guys involved? Well, I'll tell you. Eagles players, Jalen Carter, Nakobe Dean, and Terrell Edmonds were reportedly three of those individuals that have gotten involved with the alleged fraud. And I say alleged, folks, because everybody's got to have their day in court.
1: That's correct.
2: But the one guy, the guy that got this thing going, Mohammed Koulibaly, was found dead Friday in a swimming pool. So as things unfold and people seek legal counsel and the players seem like they have spoken, at least to Barron's, this thing is not a good look for the National Football League, for the players involved. And if this was a scam by Colabali, this e-commerce scam, you got to know that the guys making all kinds of money like Jalen Carter and Terrell Edmonds and Ed All, and at the very young age of these guys, would have their representation totally vet accepted to this point.
1: You would think so, but you just said that Kalabali's 24 years old.
2: Yep.
1: All right, so he's right in that mix of the age of those players. So I'm guessing that he was talking directly with players and not so much their representatives.
2: Well, but yeah, these guys, they run everything by their reps.
1: They should, Manu.
2: No,
1: I'm not sure they always do.
2: I will guarantee you.
1: Yeah.
2: I guarantee. I've talked to a lot of agents.
1: I know.
2: Nothing with guys that go, well, they are not, maybe say it again, Jimmy, not allowed to make any moves without their agents involved. And they'd be ludicrous to do that. So I can assure you that if this is a scam, if this is fraud, I say if, that everybody got hoodwinked by this Kalabali young man,
1: yep,
2: who's nowhere to be found in answer to the allegations since he was found dead this last Friday in a swimming pool.
1: Unbelievable story. You know it's going to play out over the next few weeks as well. We are here, everybody, at Wright Honda in Scottsdale. Coming right back.

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1: And now the first pitch, grounded fair inside the third baseline, and that's headed to the corner. Barossa motoring around third. He's going to try and score. Carrick has the relay. His throw home, not going to be in time. An RBI double by Gabby Moreno, and it's a 9-0 Diamondback lead.
2: That would be the final from last night. Thank you to Arizona Sports for that highlight. It was an easy win for the D-backs over the Slump Busters, known as the Colorado Rockies. Same two teams, by the way, play again tonight downtown at the Yard. Welcome back in, everybody. Rockin' Mnooch with Jimmy B. We roll all the way until 4 o'clock. We are here at Wright Honda until 4 today.
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2: You did.
3: You got two more weeks to get over here to Wright Honda. We're on Frank Lloyd Boulevard. We're just east of 78th Street, so come on by. As Jimmy mentioned, we'll be here till 4 o'clock at that point, signing autographs, taking photos. It may not stop because we'll probably have an overload.
2: Could be.
3: But we'll do it for free.
2: Yeah, we will. I've been eyeing that Honda Prelude two-door sports car. Damn, Mnooch, that's got me written all over it.
3: It sure does.
2: It does. Yeah. I'd look good in that.
3: Yeah, with your alligator arms in deep pockets, get a little WD-40 out. Loosen those arms up
2: a little
3: bit. You can deepen those pockets because you just saw it. I just said 90 days,
2: yes,
3: Jimmy B.
2: Yes, I saw it.
3: Through Honda qualified for no payments for Honda qualified buyers.
2: All right. Baseball again tonight downtown Chase Field. The Rockies in town. It is the second game of the series between the Diamondbacks and Colorado. We played the highlight from Gabby Moreno. Mnooch, he's been rolling here since last couple of weeks, I'd say.
3: Yeah, I had Laz during the break. I said, pull up his last 10 games.
2: Yeah.
3: I pulled him up for yesterday, but he went 2-for-4. So last 10 games, he's got a .282 batting average, 11 for 39, one home run, four doubles, which you just heard as we came back, the one triple, nine RBIs, and five runs scored. So he's also riding a five-game hitting streak, going 9-for-19, .474 batting average during that stretch. Now, when you look at the season, now this is as of yesterday, before Laz put those numbers together, including last night's game, 2-for-4.
2: Yep.
3: On the season, he's the only Diamondback that's hitting over .300. He's hitting .302. He's probably hitting .305 right now on the season. 51 RBIs. He's got an .825 OPS. That's the leader. Okay, on-base percentage and slugging percentage combined, right?
2: Yes.
3: He's also got a .443 slugging percentage that's second on the team. So what we're seeing is a guy that has been the most consistent the last 2 to 3 weeks.
2: Yes, he has been.
3: Let's knock on wood. Hasn't gotten hurt. You got McCann doing a good job of filling in for him.
2: Mm-hmm.
3: Del Castillo got sent down.
2: Yes.
3: So you look at that and you go, Gabby is really starting to become that top catcher, not only in the National League, but all Major League Baseball. So if he can keep these numbers up, that name getting out there, and if you get to the playoffs and he has this kind of progress in the playoffs, then you see people go on a national basis. This Gabby Moreno is pretty much one of those up-and-coming catchers that's proven this year alone that he can do the job behind the plate. He can do the job as far as throwing out runners, But more importantly, he can do the job as far as at the plate's concerned on a consistent basis.
2: Once again, same two teams downtown tonight. The game can be heard on our sister station. That is 98.7. So here we are in the race for...
3: And just real quick, Jimmy.
2: Yeah, man.
3: The one comp I look at, and Laz, I'm interested to get your opinion, you too, Jimmy. He reminds me of a young Yadier Molina. Yadier could hit. He could throw guys out. He was the standard for catchers in the National League for so many years, or even in Major League Baseball. So I look at Molina.
2: Yeah.
3: I think of him as just that build. It's the same type of build. Yadier is probably a little heavier, a little thicker. But the way that they handle themselves, their staff, and Yadier could carry a team, you know, for a period of time. And he had his good buddy Albert Pujols at first base to kind of help him out in those days as well, too. So when I look at a comp similar, now time will tell. Molina was so good for so long.
2: I was just going to say, don't put the cart before the horse.
3: But I mean, as far as a similarity, as far as a look, the way he plays, the way he throws, is very similar to Yadier Molina. So, you know, if he can remain, if Gabriel Moreno can remain that stalwart throughout the rest of the season, I think that position they're pretty secure.
2: Okay, fair enough. The point that I was going to make about what we saw last night is the majority of the teams that are competing for those final National League playoff spots all won last night. Every one of them. The Phillies won. The Marlins won. The Padres won. And a couple of them did it in dramatic fashion. So my question to you, baseball breath, is very simple. As we toil till the end of September, which team do you think will falter and start to fall off as the pressure mounts to try to make those final playoff spots?
3: My initial inclination is the Padres.
2: Okay.
3: Now, they've won 7 out of the last 10. They're getting hot. But who's to say they don't fall back to where they were? I think with getting Mize, who got lit up, will help that. Mason Miller is going to be a stud no matter what coming out of the bullpen. But if there's one of those teams, and the Marlins are 3.5 back, so I don't think, unless they continue, they catch fire, they might become a contender. So for all intent purposes, let's say the Padres, Phillies, Diamondbacks, and Cubs.
2: Okay.
3: You know, and right now, you look at the Phillies, they've won 7 out of 10.
2: They have.
3: Padres, 7 out of 10. Mm-hmm. Diamondbacks, they won 6 out of 10. The Cubbies, who are 5.5 up in that first wild card spot there, they've won 7 out of the last 10. But I'm just not quite the believer in the Padres for now.
2: Not yet.
3: Not yet.
2: Okay.
3: Because when you look at the run differential for the teams, those teams we mentioned, the Cubs, the Diamondbacks, and Phillies are all plus in the run differential. Now, the Phillies is barely plus +1. But the Padres are minus -9 in rough run differential, right? So they've won despite their hitting. They're pretty much, their pitching is really starting to come forward. But you look at the Marlins. The Marlins are plus +15, and they're playing .500 baseball. They're starting to make a move. So I don't know, Jimmy. I think just the last 3 weeks, it better be all hands on deck. You better have the rotation in sync.
2: Mm-hmm.
3: You better have your bullpen in sync. You better be healthy in the field. If you're going to get any of your guys back, you better get them back in the next 2 weeks to make that run through the 4 weeks of September. And if it comes down to the final 2 days where you got to beat, let's say, for the Diamondbacks, that you've got to beat the Padres 2 out of 3, then so be it. If you're the Philadelphia Phillies and you're looking at the end of your year, you've got Tampa Bay to contend with your last 3 games. And let's go before that. Let's look at their schedule. They've got the Brew Crew for 3 and Tampa Bay for their last 3.
2: Okay.
3: So teams, i.e., Milwaukee wants to win the National League Central, obviously.
2: They do, yes.
3: Tampa Bay, they might be fighting for their wild card lives at that particular point in time. Let's just say if I look at the American League wild card at this time, Tampa Bay's only 3.5 games back of that third spot. So you've got some true competition to eke out that third wild card spot, not only in the American League, but also in the National League. But I got to believe the Padres, and then you look at the Philly schedule, they're going to have tough sled in the last six games of the season, too.
2: It's going to be fun. I mean, I can't.
3: I love it.
2: I do, too.
3: Parity at its finest,
2: great,
3: man.
2: Great for baseball, even though the owners are going to be pushing for a salary cap, and I'm sure the players are all going to say, we don't need a salary cap. Look at all these. Even the high-priced teams, they're not running away from anybody, and they're not. So it's fun. I hope it comes down. And look, I'm selfish because I love the competition, but I hope it comes down to the Padres and D-backs, those final three or
3: last
2: three games.
3: Last game.
2: And then the D-backs win and get in. Man, oh, it would be electric.
3: Well, this place would just...
2: Great.
3: You talk about going bonkers.
2: Oh, yeah.
3: And I think, you know, you think about that, but those last... Really, the last six games for the Diamondbacks are on the road. They've got this AAA team that's in town now. You got them in Colorado. And the last three are at San Diego. So, home field advantage. So, I got to tell you what doesn't kill you makes you stronger, right?
2: That's it.
3: So, hopefully the Diamondbacks will be ready and raring to go those last six games of the year.
2: Hey, listen, great news for everybody, because beginning in September when football starts, we're going to be live at DraftKings at TPC Scottsdale. And from 2 until 3 o'clock, we're going to host the Arizona College Football Hour. We're going to take you inside the huddle. We'll have head coach interviews. Also, legendary coach Charlie Regal will be our guest, and he'll break down Arizona, ASU, the Pac-12, the Big 12, the Big 10, the SEC. He'll do it all. We are really, really looking forward to this. It's going to be a great time. 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Fridays, 2 o'clock, right here on ESPN 620. When we come back, how much are the starters going to play for the Cardinals Thursday night against the Raiders? We're going to dive into that a little bit. It's Rockin' Mnooch with Jimmy B here at Wright Honda today in Scottsdale, ESPN 620.
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1: With two receivers to either side, Carson Beck taking his time. Snap, quick set, pump fake. Now he's going to go deep, far sideline. Got a man who's got a step, and he's across the 40. Fury spilled. Jalen Brooks jumps up and signals first down. How about Beck baiting the corner with a head and shoulder fake and then delivering a strike down the far sideline?
2: Thank you to Arizona Sports for the highlight from the Hall of Fame game, and what a game it was. I didn't even think I was watching a preseason game the way that it played out. That's how good that game was. We're going to get you ready, though, for this coming Thursday as the Cardinals and the Raiders will get together. Welcome back, everybody. Rockin' Minooch with Jimmy B. We are hanging out today here at Wright Honda in Scottsdale. So, Minooch, coach has come out and said, well, the starters are going to get some time. In your estimation, are they going to get enough time?
3: Yeah, you never get enough time to get ready for a regular season, I think. But I think that they'll probably go two or three series.
2: Okay.
3: I like them seeing go two or three series. I hate to see this one series and out. It's like, what's the use?
2: Okay.
3: What's the purpose of that? So I would like to see two or three series because if they're decent on for a couple of series, I want to say minimum three series.
2: Okay.
3: In and out, have a long drive. So let's say the second series, they have a 75, 80-yard drive. They get some running in, some pass plays in. Mike LaFleur sees what he wants to see. Then he might pull them out. But if they're scruple-upless for a couple drives, I put them back out there for a third drive. I mean, I want to see some success because –
2: So if they gain 50 yards, but they really don't get any points out of it, not even a field goal, is that good enough for you? Would you say that's success?
3: I put him back out there. Okay. I want to see him move the ball.
2: All right.
3: I mean, this offense.
2: Well, they moved it 50 yards.
3: Yeah, well, yeah, it depends where you start. So
2: okay.
3: If you start at 25 or 30,
2: yeah.
3: I want to see them get to the opponent's side of the field. I mean, it's the Las Vegas Raiders. They're not world beaters, for crying out loud. move the ball. But I just think the three series to kind of – you have a series, go out. Okay, what did we do right? What did we do wrong? Second series, okay, let's do some other things now. Third series, all right, we've done this, this, and this. Let's add this to our repertoire, and let's build on that. So when we take on the Cowboys next week, we can build on that. And then the final game against Green Bay, whether you want to play your starters or not, or have the second, third teamers, then I think at that point you've seen enough
2: okay.
3: that you've probably played, say you go three, four series this game, three or four series is Cowboys. Let's say you've got a good quarter and a half, or even two quarters to make sure that, number one, not only the coaches feel comfortable, but the players feel comfortable with what they're doing. Hey, look, I threw the ball well, or I caught the ball well, or I didn't like the way I blocked with the offense.

0: is going to play a lot of snaps. Well, no kidding. We expect him to play a lot of snaps. Kirk Cousins might have a series, if that. And I could see that. He's had a lot of success. So if he plays a series or two, Fernando will probably play the rest of the game. Hell, I don't even know who their third string guy is.
1: I don't either.
0: So I think that you got Beck and Fernando going back at it, to your point, Jimmy, the national championship game part due, even though it really won't be.
1: Yeah, I understand.
0: What would be part due is, let's say, in 3 years, they played each other in the Super Bowl and in Miami.
1: In Miami? Oh, Manooch. Oh, look. Hey, look, I mean, for me, that's just being a sports turkey I am. That's just the sidebar that I would have interest in seeing both of those guys again on the field.
0: And speaking of Carson Beck, I really feel that if he can get some reps, maybe not this game, maybe against the Cowboys next week with the first teamers.
1: Okay.
0: That will bode very well.
1: In your estimation, does he have to get reps with the first team?
0: Well, he doesn't have to, but it'd be very beneficial.
1: Okay.
0: Because if Jacoby Brissett can take this team so far, and after the first 11 games, they've only won three games, why not play the kid? So he'll have some kind of a semblance of what that's like to play with the first teamers against the first team defense. The adjustments, the calls, the snap from pro hold.
1: The speed.
0: Understanding you got your starting running backs.
1: Mm-hmm.
0: I mean, the speed and tempo is so much quicker whether you're second or third teamers, but add another gear when you have your first teamers in running plays. Then you got that first team defense over there.
1: Okay.
0: They're showing all kinds of looks. Their pre-snap look. They fly out of it. They may blitz you. They may not blitz you. I mean, last weekend, the Carolina Panthers didn't blitz a lot, pretty much four or five-man rush, which is second, third-team offense, and they handled pretty good. And the kid wasn't anything really he was afraid of. He knew how to respond to it. But I think anytime you get first-team reps with the first team on maybe a week-in-and-week basis really improves your game and takes you to a little more of an alertness where you've got to perform at a quicker speed.
1: A former Arizona Cardinal quarterback has just been named the starting QB. Yep, Kyler Murray, named today as the starting quarterback for the Minnesota Vikings. I'm not surprised at
0: that. Yeah, Kevin O'Connell said that, although it was an open competition.
1: Yeah, right.
0: He had always planned, and this is Kevin O'Connell, because it just came this morning, as Jimmy alluded to make a decision this time frame to give the team clarity before the preseason began. He said Murray had shown enough of his command of the offense to merit the nod. Now, this is what O'Connell said. So put your hands at 10-2 if you're driving. Seatbelt on.
1: Okay.
0: O'Connell says, quote, in my opinion, he's got the skill set and the abilities, not only just from the standpoint of accuracy and his ability to affect the game with his athleticism, but he's also proven to be smart, very hardworking, and be able to take in a lot of information and churn that out. Now, we really want to give him the opportunity to really start building a comfort level, not only with the system, but with the guys, close quote. So you take a look at that and you go, well, sounds like he's picking it up. He's in the playbook. He's put the video games aside. I think he knows he's got a second life going into his eighth year that, hey, look, this may be your last hurrah to be a starter in the National Football League and to make sure that things happen in accordance for him to make sure that he takes his game and this team to another level.
1: I just remind everybody that he did go 9-0 in one season and then got to the playoffs. Okay, so he stunk up the joint against the Rams in the playoffs, but the Rams were really good. But let me just finish my point. The point that I'm making is that if he is comfortable in his own skin, and he was through those first 9 games, he is more than capable of leading your team to a victory.
0: Okay, let me put water all over that.
1: Okay,
0: he's a front running quarterback. He does good the first half of the season, and then he fades like tissue paper in a rainstorm. They started 9-0. They barely snuck into playoffs, and he gets often injured. He gets injured all

0: the time. He cannot withstand a full season. He has yet, folks, to play an entire season. I think 1 year he played an entire season. But where he faded and then it continued on in that Rams playoff game was horrible. So I want to say heads up to you Viking fans.
1: Okay.
0: He might be the new Christmas present that's got operational batteries. But when those batteries start to fade, either replace those batteries or that head coach, and Kevin O'Connell, is going to have to work with him when they start blitzing him and hitting him and him getting beat up in a pro-style offense. Now, here's what he had to say about McCarthy as well.
1: Okay.
0: He said that both he and Murray McCarthy will play in the game, and O'Connell said absolutely still believes in McCarthy, so as a future in the organization. He says, quote, as he knows, O'Connell said, he's holding the pen on his story, and we're going to support him and try to just help him continue to improve as a young player in the most difficult position in all of sports, dot, dot, dot. And if there's somebody out there that's very interested in giving us a second-round pick, we'd love to hear it.
1: He didn't say that.
0: I just embellished that last part right there.
1: That's
0: the part he didn't say.
1: That's correct.
0: But we're all hearing.
1: Yeah, yeah.
0: If you're feeling me on that.
1: I'm feeling it. I got you loud and clear because they do have Carson Wentz
0: as the backup.
1: As their third QB. You got that right. Hey, every Thursday we do the show live from one of the Five Valley locations for Twin Peaks. 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And Twin Peaks now has Busch Light Aluminums as well. And we'll be at the Scottsdale location, Twin Peaks, this coming Thursday. It's Twin Peaks, a great time, great televisions, and the food is terrific as well. When we come back, Hall of Fame, Larry Fitzgerald inducted. Arizona Republic, Bob McManaman, we're going to pick his brain on how much he enjoyed all of it. Rockin' Minutes with Jimmy B., ESPN 620. Let's get you right now to an ESPN 620 Sports Center update.
2: 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I'm Matt Lazarus. The D-backs stayed hot last night, taking the first of three from the Rockies 9-0 behind a first-inning grand slam from Nolan Arenado, giving the Snakes all of the offense that they would need. The D-backs will look to keep it rolling tonight as Mitch Bratt will get the start, hoping to build off his first career Major League win in his last time out. First pitch from Chase Field is set for 6:40 with pregame coverage getting underway at 6 on 98.7 FM, also streaming live on the Arizona Sports app. This Rocco Minucci with Jimmy B Sports Update is driven by Wright Honda. 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
5: Third and goal, the 2. Warner barks out the call. Fitzgerald in motion to the near side. Play fake. Warner rolling right. Throws right. Fitzgerald. Touchdown. 10th catch already for Larry Fitzgerald today. And the first offensive touchdown for the Cardinals this year. They're within 2 of New York with 7:04 to play in the third.
6: Thank you, Arizona Sports. Great highlight. Fitz getting that catch from Kurt Warner. That means that Bob McManaman is our guest, Arizona sports columnist. You can always find him on X at AZ Bobby Mack. Again, that's at AZ Bobby Mack. All right, did you tear up? That's what I want to know when Fitz was on stage.
7: If I did, I would never tell you guys.
8: Oh, you can show your manly side. On, man. That's okay. You got an emotional side. You're not the hard, gruff guy we hear every Tuesday.
7: When he was talking about his mother, Carol, and dad, Larry Sr., who I know pretty well, I got a little emotional, but I wouldn't say I cried. You know, and what he said and how he approached his son, Devin, who presented him, it was special. I was happy for Fitz.
8: You know, you sit there and think when you watch that, and these guys, they talk, they kind of pull the curtain back on their life and their families and their careers. And I thought it was very interesting. One of the things I was not aware of Bob, was how he and Mr. B, on his days off, the Mularis days, would drive around to the different, you know, Cardinal Charities people, whether it be downtown or with St. John's Indian Reservation, right, or whatever it was. I thought that was really cool how, at a very early age, Mr. B kind of took him under his wing to show there's more to life than just football, and this is how you give back.
7: Yeah, those relationships were important to Larry, and they still are, obviously, because the Bidwells gave him a lot and really took care of him. And Larry doesn't forget stuff like that, apparently, and why would you? Mm-hmm. You know, I get it. Yeah, it was good. You know, and I thought the speech was tremendous. Everything about it was great, and it was shorter than I thought it would be.
8: Yeah. You never made any of those golf trips, and Michael Bidwell lended the plane to Larry and the boys on those golf extravaganzas. You never made it for any kind of stories?
7: No.
6: Why, your handicap too high?
7: Oh, I am a handicap all by myself.
8: You know, when you go back there, Bob, what just to this day still never ceases to amaze you about the Hall of Fame?
6: Yeah.
7: Well, that was my first time there, and getting there was grueling and a nightmare, and I hope I don't have to go back anytime soon. Leave it at that.
6: Okay, fair enough.
7: Logistics, not in Canton, but getting to Canton was a bitch.
6: Well, that's fair. Listen, we've all experienced travel issues.
7: Yeah, I know, and it's like, yeah, but I was on the same flight out of Chicago to Canton as Joe Montana, and he was more mad than I.
8: Oh man!
7: But he's a pro. He's Joe Cool. He didn't let you know, but I could tell.
8: Yeah.
6: Yeah. Oh yeah.
8: Did you have a planes, trains, and automobiles trip to Canton, Bob?
7: Yes, I did. A crazy hotel.
6: Man.
7: A hotel.
8: Oh, boy. You're going the wrong way.
6: Oh, man.
7: How would they know?
6: Bob McManaman is our guest.
8: Oh, yeah. That's funny.
6: Oh, Bobby. All right, so the whole Hall of Fame presentation, you said it was your first time there. How did it strike you, not just for what Larry said, but all of the other people that were inducted as well?
7: Yeah, I thought they did a magnificent, remarkable job, and that part of the trip was the best. It was the weather held up for the most part, and it got a little hot towards the end, but everybody got through it, and the crowd was so appreciative. All those guys, they were... You know, I didn't really particularly care for the kicker speech. It was all encompassing with some bad jokes, but hey, you know, he's a kicker. What do you expect?
6: He's a kicker.
8: Hallelujah.
6: He's a kicker.
8: Hey, Laz, tape that. Next time when Rock's on, we talk about kickers. Yeah. Coming from one Bobby Matt. All right, let's talk about the game. Let's talk about Carson Beck, this team watching this. That looked like one of the most organized first halves, or I should say preseason games I've ever seen. Six possessions, six scores. Carson Beck looked pretty solid.
7: Yes, he did. And I think a lot of credit's got to go to his quarterback coach, Matt Schaub, who I wrote about today. I don't know when the story's going to be out. You know, I think having a guy who played that position for 17 years and was pretty damn good, and he's only 6 years removed from a playing career. Mm-hmm. Even Beck told us after the game, I mean, he just calmed me down and helped slow the game down. That was incredible. And, you know, he did not look like a rookie. And as Schaub said yesterday, the lights aren't too bright for this kid. And he's not going to start week one, but He's going to need some starts, and I'd give it to him as whenever as convenient as possible.
6: Bob, let me follow up then on that. Did you expect that game with the twos, the threes, and the fours on the field to be that high caliber of football? Because both Mnuch and I and Rock both said, man, in years I have not seen a Hall of Fame game or even an NFL preseason game that good.
7: Yeah, you're right. And you know, I caught myself chuckling, going, it's just a preseason game, buddy. Relax. It's the first game. Why are you so excited? And I said to myself, because it's an exciting game.
6: Yeah. Yeah.
8: It was fun.
7: And I never thought a preseason game, let alone a Hall of Fame game, could ever be exciting, but that was welcome back football, huh, guys?
8: Yeah, it really was. As we move into this tomorrow, I should say Thursday's game against the Raiders in Las Vegas, you got basically looking at the starters, maybe play two or three series on both sides of the ball. And then after that, second, third teamers. Mendoza looks like he's getting a lot of snaps. My contention would be, Bob, I would love to see Beck, maybe if not next week against Dallas, maybe against the Green Bay, the final game, him start with the starters just to kind of get a little taste with facing a number one defense with your starting offense.
7: Yeah, well, that's going to happen. You know, LaFleur said everyone's going to play. Starters are going to play one or two series or drives. I forget. I think it was drives. So, you know, take that for what it is. But that's great. There's a lot of guys I want to watch in this game. Mostly Jeremiah Love. See, you know, how many carries or touches he gets. I want to see Jacoby and see if he's picked everything up after missing all, you know, the whole off season. I want to see a lot from the defense, but I want to see Marvin and Michael Wilson and Trey McBride. You know, the fun points of this Cardinals team.
6: What do you think of Monty Austin Ford's comments when he was asked the sweat question about are people calling to get a trade?
8: Have you figured that coat talk out yet?
6: Yeah, yeah.
7: Oh, yeah. Oh, yeah, yeah, yeah. They called all right. And apparently it wasn't sweet enough for Monty to chew on, so he said no.
6: Okay.
7: Yeah.
6: Do you, you expect conversations to continue?
7: I expect Josh Sweat either be activated any day now or get off the pot, Cardinals.
8: Yeah.
6: Okay.
8: Yeah.
7: Cooper was grilled about it today and Monty yesterday. And there's no good explanation. You need 3 weeks to ramp up from whatever, and they won't tell you really what's going on there. So unless something serious happened or he, you know, if this is the way he trains, and he doesn't need off-season workouts, well, he better start integrating them into his lifestyle from now on.
8: Well, Bob, he came in last year. He was good to go. He was guns a-blazing. He was in camp. He was rocking and rolling. And this mystery whatever hit. I mean, we didn't hear anything like that during the off-season.
6: Right.
8: And then camp comes and trade talk, trade rumors. But don't you think, Bob, he's got to play sooner or later just to show whomever wants a trade for him that he's healthy? I would think.
7: Well, you would think, but who knows? I don't know.
8: Yeah.
7: You guys don't know.
8: Yeah.
6: Yeah.
7: Hopefully the hopefully Josh Sweat knows, but you know, I mean, LaFleur said something else strange when he said, you know, it's not just us. There are other people outside of the building who have their opinions on this matter. And I'm like, okay, I guess that's doctors, but it was a strange answer. And it just made things more confusing to me, but maybe that's just me being old.
6: I don't think that's the case. Let me end this then with the news that took place today. Former Cardinal QB Kyler Murray officially named the starter for the Vikings. That's not surprising, correct?
7: No, that's the least surprising news of today. And, you know, it was going to happen. And you knew it as soon as he signed there based on what the head coach was saying when they signed him to a very cheap and affordable deal. You know, sorry, J.J. McCarthy, but you'll have to sit another year. That's 3 years in a row. And, you know, when Kyler gets hurt, then you can play.
8: Or Bob, we threw this out there too. Maybe he's available in a trade since Carson Wentz is the third string guy that if Kyler went down, Carson's there, but what would you get for J.J. McCarthy? It really hasn't shown you a whole heck of a lot after his rookie year was completely hurt.
7: Yeah, I don't know. Look, I loved him in college, but, you know, they were a running offense. He ran exclusively, you know, behind Blake Corum in a Harbaugh offense. Mm-hmm. I mean, he did throw. He made some great decisions, but it wasn't a passing team that won the title. It was a power running scheme. And I love the kid, don't get me wrong. But, you know, you never know. Kyler could fall on his face or get hit in the face mask with a bad snap. Something could happen.
8: That injury, Bob, to me is still the biggest mystery I've ever witnessed.
6: Yeah.
7: That was not an injury. That was just an embarrassment.
8: Yeah.
6: Yeah, you're right.
8: Well, they hid behind that so-called injury off the snap for the rest of the season. So when you write the book, I hope you got that chapter on that one as well, too.
7: I think I'll skip that one.
6: Thank you, Bob.
8: Thanks, Bobby.
6: See you, pal.
7: All right.
6: There you go. That's it. That's Bob McManaman, everybody. He's presented today by All City Towing. 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
1: You know, again, I go back to, you know, process over results. What I look for, because I know where you're insinuating, you know, there was more incompletions than I'd probably say we've had all of camp. And what was that? Well, was the process off? Well, I thought we operated pretty well. I thought we got the line of scrimmage. I didn't think we looked discombobulated. We missed some shots down the field. That happens at times. Like, obviously we need to hit more than we don't, but we didn't on that day. That's okay. Were the reads right? Were the receiver splits right? Was the timing right? Was the protection right? Right, where we busted, like, that wasn't happening. We just weren't hitting our shots. It's like I told the guys, like, Steph Curry doesn't go 10 for 10 every single day. Scottie Scheffler doesn't win every single tournament. He wants a birdie every single time he goes out there. He doesn't always get that, you know, and sometimes the putter is a little bit off. So, you know, we were a little off from that standpoint. But again, from a process over results standpoint, I wouldn't say necessarily pleased, but I wasn't, like, not pleased, if that makes sense.
2: 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What'd you think of his comments about that practice?
3: He's spot on. I mean, it's the mental mistakes which really drive coaches nuts.
2: Yes.
3: So you're going to miss throws. You hope you don't miss a lot, as he said. Mm-hmm. You're going to drop passes. It's going to happen. The physical mistakes are going to happen. But if you did everything right, but complete the pass or hit the right hole, they can fix that. But if it's mental mistakes, you didn't check down to this guy when they did this, or you didn't call from the center position, you didn't call the scheme to slide the protection left when you should have called it right. That's what they get into, is that if the mental mistakes are happening on a daily basis, or in this case in a red and white scrimmage, which is a controlled scrimmage, then that's when coaches have got to go, okay, wait a second, we've got to fix that. But everything is good, but just a missed pass or a drop pass or a guy not hitting the hole where he's supposed to, then, or let's say he fumbles it. Now, they can fix a lot of that stuff.
2: Yep.
3: It's the mental mistakes that these coaches, and especially in the pro game, Jimmy, that they're looking at. Because I can tell you this. I've competed against a lot of quarterbacks with $100 arms, but they've got $10 brains. And those are some of the things. Or you could have a receiver that runs a 4.240, but he couldn't catch a cold in the middle of Antarctica, in an ice box, naked, for crying out loud.
2: I don't want to see that.
3: Well, I don't either, but that's pretty cold. You should probably catch a cold.
2: You probably should.
3: But you see what I'm saying?
2: Serious shrinkage if you're in an ice box.
3: They want to see, how do you get through the play? And if it's a physical thing, they can fix that.
2: Uh-huh.
3: But if it's a mental thing and it keeps occurring, then you may have to back off or take a look at a few things on the individual that's not helping for it. Like Stallone told Paulie, hey, yo, Paulie, don't get mentally irregular, all right? And then he flipped him the keys to the Camaro.
2: I know.
3: And Paulie was happy.
2: Yeah, that was it. Hey, what's on tap?
3: By the way, that was Rocky II.
2: It was Rocky II, yes. What's on tap tonight? Presented by Bud Light. It's easy to drink, easy to enjoy. Bud Light, the official partner, of course, with three really cool guys. That would be Rock and Mnuch and yours truly, Jimmy B. At all five Twin Peaks locations. And by the way, Thursday we will be at the Scottsdale location of Twin Peaks. Some of the games tonight: baseball, D-backs, Rockies. 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Also, the Brewers and the Padres tonight on Major League Baseball Network. 6:30 is the first pitch for that as well. Mnuch, here's a little known fact, and I just saw this. So the NBA schedule is out.
3: You just had to go NBA. Folks, he's been chopping about the NBA schedule all day. Go ahead, I'll indulge you.
2: Because I cannot wait. There are some sensational matchups early and often in the season. However,
3: are you done yet?
2: Nope. If you're a New York Knicks fan, the first game between the Knicks and the Philadelphia 76ers at just today, at just this moment, the get-in price is $2,000, Manuch. The get-in price, $2,000.
3: So, Laz, what was the Kalshi prediction of who the first national TV game would be? Was it the Knicks in Philly? Was that a slam dunk? So you won't make any money if you bet that?
4: Oh, I mean, come on. The odds are probably that LeBron would be on national TV 82 times next year, all 82 games. And of course, no, let's not let the Knicks celebrate their championship. Let's make it all about LeBron James. Instead of the Knicks winning, it's like, nope, it's me in town for the opening game because I'm on the Sixers and I'm LeBron James. Yep. God forbid we could celebrate the Knicks for one night on opening night.
2: He still runs the league at 42, almost 42. He still runs the league.
3: Would that be great if they did a timeout and did the ring presentation during a timeout? Hey, LeBron. Hey,
4: don't give him any ideas.
3: Yeah. I mean, oh, my gosh. Hey, tomorrow we'll be at the Vanessa's Pizzeria in East Mesa.
2: Yeah.
3: Doug Plank, former Bear, will join us. Former Raiders general manager Mike Mayock.
2: Okay.
3: Our campus quickies, ASU, U of A, and NAU talk. And then Raiders of pregame, postgame host, Mighty Mouse,
2: yeah.
3: Mark McMillan.
2: Yeah, we're grilling.
3: Will all join us. We're grilling with McMillan.
2: Yeah.
3: And so we beat there at Vanessa's Pizzeria at Signal Butte in Ellsworth. Jimmy, you should probably leave right now.
2: I probably will.
3: Just to get out
2: I'll
3: there.
2: Probably go and just pitch a tent in the parking lot. That's probably what I'll do. Hey, we had a great time. We always do here at Ride Honda. 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
9: 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Settle in with scratch-made favorites, legendary wings, and 29-degree drafts that hit colder than a heavyweight takedown. Wall-to-wall TVs mean you won't miss a moment. Grab your crew and make it a fight night to remember. Twin Peaks. Eats. Drinks. Scenic views.
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12: I'm Christine Lisi. The Cubs, who hold the top NL wildcard spot, seeking a seventh win in eight games tonight as they visit the Nationals. No score, bottom one from Washington. Pirates and Marlins scoreless top two. Pittsburgh ace Paul Skeens, one hit, one strikeout so far. In a matchup of a pair of teams looking to stay in the AL Central race, no score for the Guardians and Tigers, bottom one. After missing the last couple of months with an elbow injury, Dodgers lefty Blake Snell returns tonight against the Royals. The AL leading Rays will put their seven-game winning streak on the line at the A's later tonight. NFL, the Vikings quarterback competition is over. Kyler Murray named their starter. The former number one overall pick had been the heavy favorite to win the job from the moment he signed that one-year, $1.3 million deal back in March following his release from Arizona. Murray, fourth different week one starting QB for Minnesota in as many years. ESPN NFL analyst Chase Daniel.
13: And I think he just brings an aspect of, hey, he's been there, he's done it. Kyler's played like a top five quarterback for stretches in this league for a lot of times. Look, the inconsistency is there, but this is not surprising whatsoever. I mean, when he signed for the minimum deal in Minnesota, and Arizona's still paying their his salary, to me, it makes a lot of sense. I do think he gives them the best chance to win right away.
12: 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Ravens starting corner Nate Wiggins carted off the field today at practice with a leg injury. No structural damage, reports NFL Network's Ian Rappaport. Bears safety Kobe Bryant underwent knee surgery, and he is expected to miss 4 to 6 months.
14: Hey, it's Evan Cohen. 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